0: Thank you very much.
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2: Welcome.
1: Welcome, welcome.
3: What's new, everybody?
2: I have a really awesome joke.
3: What's new, little DJ?
2: It's cold.
3: Oh, you know what? Whatchamacallit has some business. Go for it.
1: She has something to say.
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3: And the dial. Tune those dials. We're all over that dial.
1: Who's got a dial on their radio?
3: What's new here? It's really cold. I don't know in Eugene if it's cold like this, but I know in Seattle and I know in Bellingham, we are in a, what would you call it? An Arctic blast.
1: Blast. It's like Gatorade.
4: Dad.
3: Sounds like kind of extreme.
4: Sounds like a Gatorade flavor. Tell them the fact you figured out about.
1: Oh, fun fact. It said in a news article that I read that it's the coldest that it's been in 70 years.
3: Oh my gosh. Good time for parents from Florida to visit.
1: So if you're older than 70, maybe you remember.
3: Oh man,
1: the winter
3: when you were a baby. The winter of
1: 43.
4: If you were in Bellingham,
1: 52.
3: Anyway,
2: wait, what was the temperature then?
3: It's cold. Baker's finally getting some snow, although now it's too cold. I heard up there, but we get to go and play in the snow.
1: What happened?
3: Dingo's got a joke.
4: Okay, I saw this. In the ski place. Okay. What's the best type of snow?
2: Oh, can I say
1: fluffy?
2: The answer?
4: No, I get to say it. Pow, duh.
3: That's a good one. And you learned that from the rope toe management station?
4: Yeah, I had to ask him for the time, and I saw it on the your mom saw it on the side.
3: Nice.
1: Pow, duh?
4: Pow, duh.
3: Pow, duh.
4: Powder.
3: And let me tell you, when we were up there, and there was a lot of powder.
4: Powder.
3: It was fun.
1: Oh, yeah. We went skiing or snowboarding. Skiing and snowboarding the other day for the first time of the year.
4: Me and Dad found some spots with the, like, no one touched, and it was kind of hard to get through, but it was fun.
3: I also wanted to know if you guys wanted to talk about that song that we just played.
4: Oh, yeah. That was a version of the Space Odyssey did by Wilco.
3: Mm-hmm. Yeah. Shout out to Captain Tim on KBFG, our fearless leader. I'm pretty sure that's a Space Odyssey reference.
4: Yeah.
3: Major Tim.
4: Major Tim.
2: Oh, Tom.
1: Shout out Major Tim.
3: And to Major Tom. And the little DJs have been obsessed with that song. They played it. They play indoor soccer and they play music in there during the games. And they played it like last weekend.
4: During my game.
3: Got in their heads.
1: It really got them. It got them psyched to play soccer.
3: Yeah, imagine like some hardcore aggressive soccer playing during.
1: They were feeling very aggressive during that.
3: Yeah, but I was extra excited because that Wilco single just came out, and I think it's on an upcoming release of Mountain Stage, which is like an NPR show for all you radio lovers.
1: Oh, yeah.
3: And it's, I think, I don't know if it's going to be a full Wilco or if it's like other artists that have been on Mountain Stage. But anyway, that's the first single that they just released. And I was like, what great timing for this family, because we love Wilco. We love David Bowie. And we love that song.
1: Is that back? I thought that went away, Mountain Stage.
3: I think it's still... in session, but right. It's at least putting out recordings.
1: Good to know.
3: Yeah. I don't know. You know, I don't really do a lot of fact checking before I start talking, so I'm not positive.
1: A lot of stuff got canceled during COVID. We're slowly coming back, so welcome back,
3: welcome
1: everybody.
3: Back to Mountain Stage, maybe. Yeah.
1: Before we get shut down again.
3: Yeah, so maybe that inspired me. It reminded me of Flight of the Conchords, and we might have to go there. Later. That's for all you Gen X millennial parents that are listening.
1: Hi. Mm-hmm. Yes, do you have a question?
3: Dingo. Are you? I see a hand raised.
1: Yes.
4: Oh no, I accidentally was stretching.
3: Just trying to knock down a painting.
4: I touched a painting.
3: That painting kind of reminds me of.
1: That could be Major Tom. Right there.
3: Yeah. Maybe we should. We're gonna take a picture and post it on our Instagram.
4: Ask if you think it's Major Tom or the first guy that walked on the moon, which I don't.
3: What do you guys think happened in that song? Like what? What?
4: I think
3: how do you?
4: I think Mr.
3: He crashed.
4: I think Mr. Tom died because he said, "Cause
3: Mr. Tom,
4: the ground control is like, are you there, Major Tom?" And he's like, and then he's like, "Say goodbye to my wife, or say tell my wife I love her very much." It's like I think he died. He ran into like another spaceship or something.
0: I think he crashed.
3: I think it's open for interpretation.
4: Yeah. He ran out of oxygen.
3: Or he could have just like kept floating away, like out of communication. But he could have landed on some strange planet and become Ziggy Stardust. I don't know.
1: Yeah.
4: He probably did become Ziggy Stardust.
3: He probably did.
1: Yeah.
3: It probably was actual David Bowie in a tin can, floating in a tin can.
4: What?
1: Yeah, he was floating in a tin can. Make sense.
3: Listen to the lyrics, child. I don't know.
1: I think
3: ask
1: they're
3: David
1: just
3: Bowie.
1: Talking about the spaceship
3: they're talking
1: that he
3: about
1: was
3: his
1: in.
3: Little tiny
1: like
3: spaceship.
1: Way out in the middle of space in this tiny little piece of metal.
4: Yeah.
1: Yeah. We wish you a happy birthday.
4: What? Oh. That's not what we wanted you to say.
3: Tricky.
1: Yeah.
3: All right. Well, crew. Well. What do you guys think? Should we play some actual David Bowie? That was a David Bowie cover.
4: Yes.
3: Play a real one. I have one that I really love. I mean. We'll let the kids pick it though. We'll pick it in the meantime. We'll play something
4: one
3: in between.
4: One of the ones from the labyrinth.
3: Oh, from the labyrinth! Yeah, I don't know if you regular listeners know we're big labyrinth lovers, and I love David Bowie, but labyrinth 100% was my like starting point of David Bowie, and he still is primarily Jareth. And then he's David Bowie to me.
1: So. He's definitely a Ziggy Stardust for me.
3: Yeah, see, you don't have that grounding in,
1: no,
3: you know, the Goblin King.
1: I do love the Goblin King.
3: Yeah.
1: And I think there's a lot of parallels between Ziggy and Jareth.
3: Yeah, that's probably one of the reasons he could play it so well.
1: Yeah.
4: I have no idea.
3: It's probably one of the reasons that Jim Henson, I like wonder that story of like how they thought to get David Bowie and then how they pitched it to him.
4: I really like the tiny caterpillar guy.
3: Me too. Hello.
4: I think he's kind of creepy. But
3: did you say hello?
4: Hello.
3: No, I said hello, but that's close enough. You're looking at me like, you know, that's like his only lines, you know, if you like the caterpillar.
4: Elia's like, I don't like him that much.
5: He's funny.
3: He is funny. He's all right. So that sounds good. Let's find a Goblin King song. We'll get it on a little bit later. Definitely stay tuned. We have all kinds of fun music for you guys today.
4: Enjoy
3: thanks for
4: the rest of the show.
3: Yeah, thanks for hanging out with us today.
1: All right.
4: Yeah.

0: out in space, Bowie.
1: Do you want to borrow my jumper, Bowie?
0: Does the space cold make your nipples go pointy, Bowie?
2: Do you use your pointy nipples as telescopic antennae to transmit data back to Earth?
0: Bet you do, you freaky old bastard, you.
1: Hey, Bowie.

0: and memorial.
1: 50 years ago, a great American in whose symbolic shadow we stand today signed the Emancipation Proclamation. This momentous decree came as a great beacon light of hope to millions of Negro slaves who had been seared in the flames of withering injustice. It came as a joyous daybreak to end the long night of their captivity. But 100 years later, the Negro still is not free. 100 years later, the life of the Negro is still sadly crippled by the manacles of segregation and the chains of discrimination. 100 years later, the Negro lives on a lonely island of poverty in the midst of a vast ocean of material prosperity. 100 years later, the Negro is still languished in the corners of American society and finds himself in exile in his own land. And so we've come here today to dramatize a shameful condition. In a sense, we've come to our nation's capital to cash a check. When the architects of our republic wrote the magnificent words of the Constitution and the Declaration of Independence, they were signing a promissory note to which every American was to fall heir. This note was a promise that all men, yes, black men as well as white men, would be guaranteed the unalienable rights of life, liberty, and the pursuit of happiness. It is obvious today that America has defaulted on this promissory note insofar as her citizens of color are concerned. Instead of honoring this sacred obligation, America has given the Negro people a bad check, a check which has come back marked insufficient funds. But we refuse to believe that the Bank of Justice is bankrupt. We refuse to believe that there are insufficient funds in the great vaults of opportunity of this nation. And so we've come to cash this check, a check that will give us upon demand the riches of freedom and the security of justice. We have also come to this hallowed spot to remind America of the fierce urgency of now. This is no time to engage in the luxury of cooling off or to take the tranquilizing drug of gradualism. Now is the time to make real the promises of democracy. Now is the time to rise from the dark and desolate valley of segregation to the sunlit path of racial justice. Now is the time to lift our nation from the quicksands of racial injustice to the solid rock of brotherhood. Now is the time to make justice a reality for all of God's children. It would be fatal for the nation to overlook the urgency of the moment. This sweltering summer of the Negro's legitimate discontent will not pass until that is an invigorating autumn of freedom and equality. 1963 is not an end, but a beginning. Those who hope that the Negro needed to blow off steam and will now be content will have a rude awakening if the nation returns to business as usual. There will be neither rest nor tranquility in America until the Negro is granted his citizenship rights. The whirlwinds of revolt will continue to shake the foundations of our nation until the bright day of justice emerges. But that is something that I must say to my people who stand on the warm threshold which leads into the palace of justice. In the process of gaining our rightful place, we must not be guilty of wrongful deeds. Let us not seek to satisfy our thirst for freedom by drinking from the cup of bitterness and hatred. We must forever conduct our struggle on the high plane of dignity and discipline. We must not allow our creative protest to degenerate into physical violence. Again and again, we must rise to the majestic heights of meeting physical force with soul force. The marvelous new militancy which has engulfed the Negro community must not lead us to a distrust of all white people, for many of our white brothers, as evidenced by their presence here today, have come to realize that their destiny is tied up with our destiny. And they have come to realize that their freedom is inextricably bound to our freedom. We cannot walk alone. And as we walk, we must make the pledge that we shall always march ahead. We cannot turn back. There are those who are asking the devotees of civil rights, when will you be satisfied? We can never be satisfied as long as the Negro is the victim of the unspeakable horrors of police brutality. We can never be satisfied. As long as our bodies, heavy with the fatigue of travel, cannot gain lodging in the motels of the highways and the hotels of the cities. We cannot be satisfied as long as the Negro's basic mobility is from a smaller ghetto to a larger one. We can never be satisfied as long as our children are stripped of their selfhood and robbed of their dignity by signs stating for whites only. We cannot be satisfied as long as a Negro in Mississippi cannot vote and a Negro in New York believes he has nothing for which to vote. No, we are not satisfied, and we will not be satisfied until justice rolls down like waters and righteousness like a mighty stream. I am not unmindful that some of you have come here out of great trials and tribulations. Some of you have come fresh from narrow jail cells. Some of you have come from areas where your quest for freedom left you battered by the storms of persecution. and staggered by the winds of police brutality. You have been the veterans of creative suffering. Continue to work with the faith that unearned suffering is redemptive. Go back to Mississippi. Go back to Alabama. Go back to South Carolina. Go back to Georgia. Go back to Louisiana. Go back to the slums and ghettos of our northern cities. Knowing that somehow this situation can and will be changed. Let us not wallow in the valley of despair. I say to you today, my friend, so even though we face the difficulties of today and tomorrow, I still have a dream. It is a dream deeply rooted in the American dream. I have a dream that one day this nation will rise up and live out the true meaning of its creed. We hold these truths to be self-evident, that all men are created equal. I have a dream that one day on the red hills of Georgia, the sons of former slaves and the sons of

0: live in a nation where they will not be judged by the color of their skin, but by the content of their character. I have a dream today. I have a dream that one day, down in Alabama, with its vicious racists, with its governor having his lips dripping with the words of interposition and nullification, one day right there in Alabama, little black boys and black girls will be able to join hands with little white boys and white girls as sisters and brothers. I have a dream today. I have a dream that one day every valley shall be exalted, and every hill and mountain shall be made low. The rough places will be made plain, and the crooked places will be made straight, and the glory of the Lord shall be revealed, and all flesh shall see it together. This is our hope. This is a faith that I go back to the South with. With this faith, we will be able to hew out of the mountain of despair a stone of hope. With this faith, we will be able to transform the jangling discords of our nation into a beautiful symphony of brotherhood. With this faith, we will be able to work together, to pray together, to struggle together, to go to jail together, to stand up for freedom together, knowing that we will be free one day. This will be the day when all of God's children will be able to sing with new meaning, "My country, 'tis of thee." Sweet land of liberty, of thee I sing. Land where my fathers died, land of the pilgrim's pride. From every mountainside, let freedom ring. And if America is to be a great nation, this must become true. So let freedom ring from the prodigious hilltops of New Hampshire. Let freedom ring from the mighty mountains of New York. Let freedom ring from the heightening Alleghenies of Pennsylvania. Let freedom ring from the snow-capped Rockies of Colorado. Let freedom ring from the curvaceous slopes of California. But not only that, let freedom ring from Stone Mountain of Georgia. Let freedom ring from Lookout Mountain of Tennessee. Let freedom ring from every hill and molehill of Mississippi, from every mountainside. Let freedom ring, and when this happens, and when we allow freedom ring, when we let it ring from every village and every hamlet, from every state and every city, we will be able to speed up that day when all of God's children, black men and white men, Jews and Gentiles, Protestants and Catholics, will be able to join hands and sing in the words of the old Negro spiritual, "Free at last, free at last. Thank God Almighty, we are free at last."
1: You've got

0: Hey, we're back. How's it going out there? And
1: good as chicken sauce.
2: Yeah, happy. Really good.
3: Ew.
1: Well.
3: This sounds kind of gross.
0: Happy MLK weekend to you.
3: Yeah,
1: it's always a good. I thought it was February.
0: Always good.
3: Nope, January.
1: I thought it was February 13th.
3: Nope. Check that memory box there. Anyway, yeah, always like to have a good reason. I mean, there's always a good reason to play that beautiful speech. You guys enjoyed.
1: Yeah.
3: Also played the Bowie stuff. Not actual Bowie, but related to. Adjacent.
0: And Serafima.
3: Yeah, and that was a brand new song. Actually, not even released yet. Release date very soon. We got a little promo access. Serafima and the Shakedowns. That song was called Rock Show. Hope you enjoy
1: it.
0: Yeah. Playing at the Shakedown.
3: Yeah, they're on a little tour right now. So depending on when you listen to this, they might be in your town. So check them out.
0: Very exciting.
1: Yeah.
3: Oops.
0: Got a couple songs just released. And yeah.
3: What else do you think we should play with a little bit of show we have left?
0: What else?
3: I keep hearing like some scrub. We went to see the new Wonka movie. I don't know if we talked about that on the Rumpus yet.
0: Oh my gosh.
3: Radio show,
0: so good.
3: Yeah, we all loved it.
0: We loved it.
3: And it's a musical.
1: Scrub,
3: you know,
1: scrub.
3: Which is
1: a chicken that is really cool.
3: There's no chickens.
1: No, it's all about a chicken that's really cool.
0: It's about the life and times of Timothée Chalamet.
3: Yeah, he was great. It's about Chalamet. Just kidding. Did you guys like the movie?
1: Yeah.
2: Yes.
3: What was your favorite part?
1: It was
3: no spoilers, though. Don't give away big plot points.
0: How do we do that?
3: Never mind.
0: Yeah.
3: Who is your favorite character? Besides Wonka.
0: No huge
1: Noodle.
0: Plot points, please.
1: Noodle, obviously.
3: They don't understand.
1: I like Noodle.
0: They don't understand.
1: Noodle.
0: Markup.
3: They're like the very end.
1: Mom, it's Noodle.
0: Spread out. Markup.
3: Go up. Push up.
0: Push up.
3: Drop back. Spread out. All right. Anyway, sorry. I got into my soccer coach mentality there. I got to remember DJ right now.
0: DJ PJ.
3: Role happening. Yeah, this is a pigeon. Want to introduce yourselves?
1: I'm DJ. Whatchamacallit?
2: I'm Dingo.
3: All right. Well, thank you guys for listening to Wild Rumpus. We have a little bit more time. And hope you enjoy the rest of our show. Thanks for hanging out with us this weekend.
1: Yep. Yeah.

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1: Bye.
2: Bye.
3: Bye. See you next time.
1: Bye. Bye.
0: Toodaloo.
1: Bye.
0: Okay. Hello, and with luck.
4: With any luck, we're watching it here. Oh, hey, that looks good.
0: We're on the air.
4: Let's see if we can hear ourselves. It'll be right here. We're on the air. That's us, right? Okay, cool.
0: I think so.
4: Hey, Tristan, tell people the name of the radio station.
0: Is it KBFG? Is it that one?
4: Yeah.
0: Okay, KBFG LP Seattle, Washington, 107.3 FM.
4: Oh, yeah. Your name is? Don't think of one. Just go. I am Major Tim. You are?
0: Toaster Boy.
4: Toaster Boy. Okay, fine. This is Tristan's Minecraft Radio Hour, except there's a couple of things that are going to be different today.
0: And we're really excited. We're not going to be playing like Minecraft or anything like that.
4: We're not going to play Minecraft.
0: We are going to play Poppy Playtime. And some of you might know about it. There's a bunch of random cringy memes about it, blah, blah, blah. And it used to absolutely blow up. And now it's not quite as popular. There's like not as many videos about it.
4: Okay.
0: Except it's still a pretty good game, I think. Now, I haven't played it.
4: So I'm going to click over to it. And what's going to happen is you're going to hear the sound.
0: The scary music.
4: The scary music.
0: It's a horror game.
4: It's a horror game.
0: Yeah, we're stuck in a toy shop. I'm just telling them the story.
4: Yeah, tell them the story.
0: We're stuck in a toy shop and we have to save. Wait. Okay, we're stuck in a toy shop, and we have to, like, escape.
4: Oh.
0: There's a chapter one and a chapter two. If we finish chapter one, which we probably won't, because we're not good enough, and we're bad, it's probably going to be hard.
4: We'll see how far we get.
0: Yeah.
4: Now, a lot of times...
0: But if we finish chapter one, we're going to try chapter two.
4: A lot of times, Tristan and I play simultaneously. This is a single-person game.
0: Yeah, I'm going to be playing.
4: So Tristan's going to play. I'm going to watch and comment and narrate. Now, did you notice, Tristan, when we had the music on there just briefly, it didn't do a thing we normally do.
0: Not sure, but get out of my seat.
4: Yeah, we're going to trade seats, but the other thing we got to tell people about...
0: I'm just standing up.
4: ...is that we have a new... computer here that should be able to...
0: Yeah, I used to be getting like 5 FPS. Now I'm going
4: to
0: get like...
4: That's frames per second.
0: 90.
4: Yeah, so what I can't find, though, is...
0: A lot more
4: Duck,
0: than 90.
4: Okay, and Duck, ladies and gentlemen.
0: The max.
4: Duck is... Where do I find Duck? Duck is where when we're talking, the music, or in this case, sound effects from the game, ducks a little bit so that it kind of gets out of the way so that you, the listener at home, can hear us clearly without seeming like we're kind of fighting. Like,
0: That's pretty cool.
4: When we talk here, that should duck out of the way. And hear how it isn't really.
0: It's staying kind of
4: the same level.
0: Sorry.
4: So that's what.
0: That was loud.
4: Now, because it's a new machine, everything's installed fresh. So, of course, I have to find the configurations. Enable effect. Oh, what? Okay, hang on. Maybe they changed this. No, those are no. It's not that. It's none of those. Okay, I don't need those things. I know. Sorry. So I may just skip this. And in that case,
0: I'm so tired.
4: You're
0: my
4: so
0: knee
4: tired.
0: Itches. Todd, look
4: from standing
0: look
4: up.
0: This.
4: Yeah.
0: No, look at my knee.
4: Okay.
0: It's like hurt.
4: I'm busy.
0: It's like red here and itchy.
4: Oh, it is itchy. Oh, yeah. Is that from yesterday? Hey,
0: probably.
4: We went out to a show yesterday.
0: Except I got like 17.
4: We saw the thermal.
0: And by 17, I mean like 8.
4: Tristan, we got to tell people we saw the Thermal Blues Express.
0: NPR News.
4: Thermal Blues Band. The Thermal Blues Express.
0: Is it not the Blues NPR News?
4: Heather's band.
0: Yeah.
4: Aunt Heather is a bass player in a blues band based out of Bellingham. That's pretty cool.
0: Yeah.
4: Okay, I can't find it, so what I'm going to do is turn the game just down. So it'll just have to be down all the time. Let's listen to this balance.
0: Yeah, that's fine.
4: This sounds better, doesn't it? The game balance with our speech. Yeah, cool. Okay, I'm going to trade seats.
0: So that I can go in the seat.
4: Okay, this is great. Tristan
0: and
4: is
0: I
4: in
0: I am moving my mic.
4: The
0: so
4: big
0: that
4: seat.
0: I can see the thing and...
4: We're adjusting our mics.
0: You can hear me.
4: Now, if Daddy's going to watch a scary show, Daddy needs refreshment and muscle relaxant. Okay, Daddy's muscle relaxant is ready. Okay. Okay.
0: Apparently our show is 10 plus time.
4: Now, I'm going to remind Tristan, and for the listener's benefit, Tristan will just click, click, click through all the opening screens of a game because he wants to get to the gameplay.
0: I might not be able to.
4: But on this one, we're going to tell the story. Okay.
0: Okay, I'm starting it.
4: Okay, read
0: this. New game.
4: Oh. Do you want to read or do I read?
0: You read it because I have to sneeze. Wait, no. Wait.
4: You might have to sneeze. Chapter 1, A Tight Squeeze.
0: Let me read it. Chapter 1, A Tight Squeeze. As an ex-employee of Playtime Co., you finally returned to the factory many years after everybody within disappeared.
4: Ooh, that sounds scary.
0: Do-do-do.
4: New game.
0: Do-do-do-do-do-do-do-do-do-do. Wait, wrong thing. Hold any button to skip. Ha ha ha. No, I won't.
4: I don't like that sound. It,
0: it says vidders. I think it means videos.
2: About to see the most incredible doll ever invented.
0: Her name Hopefully you can Poppy, hear it.
2: And she is the first truly intelligent doll in the world. A little girl can talk to her. Poppy gives her answers. She is the first doll actually able to have a conversation with a child. Hard to believe?
0: Seems scary.
2: Just watch.
3: Poppy's as lovable as a real girl, and she talks like one, too.
5: Hi, my name is Poppy. I love you. Can you help me polish my shoes?
3: Why, of course, Poppy. Just like a real girl, Poppy always wants to look her best.
5: Perfect. Thank you.
3: Her hair is sturdy and won't come out when you brush it, and smells just like a poppy flower. Is there anything else you'd like to say, Poppy?
5: I'm a real girl. Just like you.
3: What's the time?
6: Playtime!
0: Playtime!
7: And if you've ever wanted to see how all of the nation's favorite toys were created, Playtime Co. is now offering factory tours at just $2.99 a person. An entire hour in the most magical toy factory on Earth. What are you waiting for? Come visit the factory. We can't...
4: This is so scary.
0: Yeah.
4: It's super creepy.
0: There was some, like, bzz, bzz, bzz, bzz, bzz. And,
4: Now, don't click on anything, Tristan.
0: I'm just saying what it looked like. There was, like, it was, like, a big factory with, bridges and railings and stuff.
4: Okay, don't click on anything. So, we have to describe for the users. Yeah, for
0: I have
4: the
0: to read
4: users.
0: It. I have to read it.
4: No, hang on.
0: Everyone thinks the staff disappeared 10 years ago. We're still here. Find the flower.
4: Oh,
0: it was
4: okay.
0: It's going to go away.
4: I see. I didn't know it was going to go away. Now, hang on. Don't move. So that what we heard that sounded like a TV ad was like a videotape quality TV ad from maybe the early 80s.
0: And that's the factory we're stuck in.
4: And it was very creepy because it seemed so earnest.
0: Also, it was only $5.99.
4: And the price tag was only $5.99. I got to say, also, the audio quality, as someone who works with audio a lot, really sounded dead on. They really did good audio production to make it sound like it was from about the 70s, like videotape. I don't know how they did it so well. A lot of times, games try to make the sound effects sound like they're old-timey, and they don't quite get it right, I always notice. That was dead on for what they were trying to do. Okay, very creepy. All right, where are we? This is the lobby of the toy factory.
0: Oh, items.
4: Okay, so Tristan's exploring the interface. We're in the colorful but not very well illuminated.
0: Yeah, if I
4: welcome
0: press S,
4: center.
0: There's just little things that look like so friendly, like buttons to press. Like
4: everything
0: quick game
4: is
0: title
4: friendly.
0: Screen, load game, settings, controls, and item.
4: I'm pretty sure it's not friendly.
0: Yeah.
4: And this is the, look at the paint is chipping. The paint is starting to fade, but this is
0: that
4: a toy factory. Or
0: is the thing that's going to try to kill us. It's blue, and it has a little red smile, and it has cute little eyes.
4: But that's not Poppy, the doll, is it?
0: No, that's definitely not Poppy.
4: Okay, so, and the, okay, this is super creepy.
0: Also,
4: so
0: if we
4: like
0: try to escape.
4: Empty building.
0: Yeah, we obviously can't escape.
4: Okay, very cool. So where do we go? Poppy wants to play.
0: I've seen people play this game, so I know how to beat it. Oh, yeah, there's a little dead doll right there. Or dead little thingy.
4: There's a little toy. It's just been neglected a little bit.
0: It doesn't really have any legs. It has two legs.
4: It has no aft legs.
0: It's like
4: legs.
0: A little cat. Press E to interact.
4: Okay. Oh, turn to the left. Look at this poster. Eat like healthy.
0: Braun.
4: Like Braun. And it's a dinosaur. Oh, what's the little print say? Playtime Co. Cafeteria recommends a daily intake of
0: 4,000 calories.
4: What's that sound, Tristan? There's a sound. Should we turn the sound effects up?
0: No.
4: Well, hold on. If we're not going to be competing with music, there's
0: That's
4: a choo-choo train.
0: Yeah, see? Hey,
4: hang on just a minute.
0: I already know
4: Pause, Tristan.
0: It. Okay. Because I've seen
4: I'm going to turn the game volume.
0: I'll try to not speed through it.
4: Don't speed through it.
0: I'm going to speed around in 5 minutes.
4: Okay, look up and around.
0: There's this thing.
4: There's an overhead.
0: Remember that code?
4: Train.
0: Oh, wait. We have to
4: Electric
0: talk about
4: train.
0: It.
4: Yeah,
0: we have
4: me.
0: To talk about the environment more. Okay, I'm going to go back where I was. See
4: okay,
0: that?
4: Here's the
0: See
4: lobby.
0: That thing? It's a little door, and we can't open it because we have to...
4: Oh, like, we need the code. And it has 9 buttons, and they're colored. Green, yellow, light blue, green, yellow, blue, red, purple, dark blue.
0: Gray,
4: brown,
0: pink.
4: Okay, I'm never going to remember that.
0: We are. Well, we don't have to remember
4: that. We don't have to remember that.
0: We have to remember that. Because that's where we enter the code.
4: Okay, that's where we enter the code.
0: And this thing, see it?
4: Oh, the train.
0: Read out the colors of the train in order.
4: Okay, well, there's blue, green, pink, yellow, red.
0: Well, there's no blue. Like,
4: yeah, at the front of the train is blue.
0: No, that doesn't count. It's green.
4: Okay, the main color of the locomotive on the choo-choo train is green. Green, pink, yellow, red.
0: Yeah.
4: Okay.
0: And
4: Back
0: yes, I can
4: across
0: sprint.
4: The lobby.
0: So if there's something I have to run away from, I'm not going to
4: Staff
0: be
4: only
0: super
4: security
0: slow.
4: Doors.
0: Wait, what was it? Green?
4: Green.
0: Yellow? Pink, red?
4: I think it was the other. I think we did it wrong. We're too distracted. Let's go back. I think it was pink, green, pink, yellow, red. Green. No. Green, pink, yellow, red. Yes.
0: Okay.
4: I remembered.
0: And in here is
4: What is this room?
0: It's just another room.
4: Oh, look. No. Look over to the left. All those screens. It's like the security. Look, it's like the security for the building. And there's screens
0: and it's
4: of all the closed circuit.
0: And the code,
4: cameras.
0: You need the code to get in, like an employee.
4: Yes.
0: Okay.
4: And there's an old computer. It looks very old-timey.
0: And there's this thing. I
4: What's
0: wonder
4: this
0: what...
4: conveyor belt thing?
0: Oh, wait.
4: Oh, and there's an old-style TV with video.
0: I could just push
4: left
0: around the chairs.
4: And right inputs. So, yes, very much about late 70s, early 80s.
0: Okay, I know that there's a thing here, and we need it.
4: Oh, there's a VCR. We need the cables to plug the VCR into the TV so we can watch the thing. See how the tables are?
0: We don't need the cables. We only need the input thing, the little card. But,
4: there it
0: stop.
4: Is.
0: What's
4: that?
0: Oh.
4: We need
0: it's
4: the
0: right
4: videotape.
0: There.
4: Okay, videotape. Oh, they don't make you wired up. Thank
0: no,
4: goodness.
0: Of course not. God, that'd be hard.
4: Playtime grab pack. Tighten the straps. Oh, it's like a backpack with arms. Hold both cannons. Oh, my goodness. Pull trigger to fire. Pull again to retract. It's like cannons with grabby hands, and they can grab stuff and pull them to you. Only fire at small objects and handles. Do not fire at a coworker. This may cause injury.
0: Oh. They got decapitated.
4: Yes, they did. Wire is conductive. Used for rewiring. Thank you. Okay, we watched the instructions. Use your grab pack responsibly. Where do we find the grab pack?
0: There's right here.
4: Oh, now we have to put this on.
0: I'm grabbing it.
4: Okay.
0: Oh! Oh, wait, no, I was opening a thingy.
4: E to pick up items. Oh, now we have a ridiculous
0: Bam!
4: Hand. And we can retract. We can... stretch it out ahead of us, shoot it out, and then draw things toward us. Oops, it got stuck. I think the chair is not too heavy. I thought it was too heavy for you to move. Whoa!
0: No,
4: okay.
0: I just wasn't it holding it down. Wait, what about
4: Can
0: the...
4: Can you unplug the TV with the grab hand? Not quite. Okay. We can't go through there. Where do we go? By the way, can we remind people the name of the radio station?
0: KBFG LP Seattle, Washington, 107.3 FM.
4: Tristan's Minecraft Radio Hour, Poppy Playtime Edition.
0: Yeah.
4: Do we just go here? Nope.
0: Oh, look, a tape.
4: Oh, that's not a videotape player. That's an old computer with disk drive, with floppy disk drives.
0: Yeah, but I just got this thing.
4: Yeah, let's go watch it in the video, in the VCR. I'll tell you the names of these things.
0: Wait. I grabbed the cat.
4: The cat that has no hind legs. Okay, put the... Yeah, stop throwing chairs. Put that new tape. Of course, you gotta eject the old tape.
0: I do?
4: Yep.
0: Where was it?
4: Well, try to put the new tape in there. Where's your inventory? How do we handle stuff and move stuff? You have a videotape
0: now. I think it's in another thing.
4: Okay. Okay, so we're stuck. Here we are back to the lobby. Okay, how do we get over these turnstiles? This computer has a mouse, so we're definitely into the 80s, not 70s.
0: Oh, yeah, I remember.
4: Oh, the wall's in your way.
0: Oh, wait.
4: We've got a... Oh, you can climb over that, and then you got to do this. There's a hand pad, and that's going to open a door. Oh. This is the museum.
0: Oh, yeah. I finally remembered what the thing
4: factory.
0: Is called.
4: Welcome
0: The evil thing,
4: to,
0: the evil horror thing, is called Huggy Wuggy.
4: Well, he's there, and he looks horrible. Welcome to Playtime Co. And there's Huggy... Oh, do you want to read this, or do you want me to?
0: God, there's so many things.
4: I can read it.
0: Oh, fine.
4: Huggy Wuggy, 1984. Okay, we're getting more clues on when this is. Playtime Co. has designed hundreds of distinct toys, but none connected with people more than that of Huggy Wuggy. Our founder, Elliot Ludwig, aimed to create a toy which could hug you forever. As is always true, Playtime Co.'s four-step process to creating the most lifelike toys was a success. With a bit of string and polyester, our lovable blue pal Huggy was brought to life. Huggy Wuggy has gone on to be Playtime Co.'s most popular and best-selling toy so far. Do you like how I'm reading it like ad copy?
0: Sure.
4: Okay, let's look around. It is a scary-looking blue big... Oh, there's a Huggy Wuggy in its box. Now, don't go anywhere yet.
0: I need the blue and the red to access this one.
4: Oh, I see. We don't have the other hand. We only have a left hand for our Grabitron.
0: Yeah, and it's a blue one.
4: So that's the blue. The power. Oh.
0: Huh?
4: What was that?
0: Oh, yeah. Huggy has the key now.
4: Huggy is holding up the key for us. This is an inanimate Huggy statue in this little museum.
0: Where'd the key
4: go? Exhibit area. It's in your items, probably.
0: Oh, wait. Yeah, you're so smart. Okay, I don't know what to do with the key, though.
4: I don't either, but the fact that inanimate...
0: Maybe I just
4: try
0: to open the thing that says
4: static power. Static statue.
0: That worked. Staff only.
4: Okay, this is
0: scary.
4: Oh,
0: yeah, remember it? Ren, it said that it conducted electricity?
4: Can rewire things. So, hold on.
0: I don't
4: this
0: know
4: is
0: I
4: the locker room for the employees.
0: High voltage.
4: High voltage. High voltage. No, look down. Look at all the plugs. Look at all the wires. What's that? Can we pick that up? No? There's a broom. There's two brooms.
0: Yeah. By the way, Dad, this is the while the brightness is on full.
4: Wow. Imagine how dark this game would be. It's pretty dark.
0: Already. Oh, no. It's covered by a little thingy. You see this? It's all rusted and whatever.
4: Yeah.
0: It's covered
4: what
0: by a little metal.
4: What does that poster say?
0: Thing.
4: Look against the wall. Turn. That. Remember.
0: Oh, yeah. Wait.
4: You read it.
0: There's another enemy in chapter 2, and it's Huggy Wuggy, but it's not Huggy Wuggy. It's Huggy Wuggy, but pink. See? Okay, now read it. Remember, do. Be kind to others. Show up on time. Not hide behind doors to scare Laith Pier.
4: That's funny. There's do's and don'ts, and one of the do's is do not hide behind doors to scare Laith Pierre. Okay?
0: Okay, and don't stay past 8 p.m.
4: What?
0: What?
4: What happens after 8 p.m.?
0: Dad, I don't know, but what? Misuse company time.
4: Uh-huh.
0: Tamper with machinery.
4: Right.
0: Enter innovation wing without authorization. Okay.
4: Okay, okay, I won't do those things.
0: All right, where do we have to go to find the electricity? Oh, there it is.
4: Oh, what's that?
0: Bam, bam.
4: Oh, high voltage. That is a sparky thing. Touch wire to power. How far will it stretch? We're stretching a high voltage wire. I think you're going the wrong way.
0: Oh,
4: I think you're
0: way.
4: Going the long way. And now you're stuck. Okay.
0: Okay, we're trying that one more time.
4: Go the correct way. I don't think you want to go this way either, but okay, fine, fine.
0: No, because I know where I have to get it.
4: Oh, here? Oh, oh, oh, something happened.
0: Yeah.
4: Okay, okay.
0: It was very scary.
4: Oh, I see. You did go the right way.
0: I don't know if I'm supposed to get that thing.
4: That was really scary. Okay, back to the big room. Back to the locker room. Okay, this is a scary game. Now
0: Huggy
4: what?
0: Wuggy is gone.
4: Huggy Wuggy is gone.
0: Oh, frick. Oh, yeah, I forgot there's a jump scare. Okay, Dad, be ready because there's a jump scare.
4: Where's
0: somewhere.
4: Where's Huggy Wuggy? Why is Huggy Wuggy's statue not there?
0: Yeah, Dad.
4: It's scary.
0: We don't know.
4: It's spooky.
0: I have to open this thing, and I know that there's a jump scare.
4: Okay.
0: Where does it
4: Thank
0: go?
4: You for warning me. Make a friend. We're going into
0: okay,
4: the
0: Dad,
4: make a
0: I'm
4: friend
0: I'm scared,
4: wing.
0: And I don't know where to go.
4: I'm scared, too.
0: Because I know that there's a jump scare here. Okay, GG's.
4: That's just GG. No, no. What's the word you say that we only live once?
8: What was that? Something was poking its paw out from a door, and it withdrew its paw when we got
0: what
8: close.
0: What paw did it look like? It looked like freaking Huggy Wuggy.
8: Yes, it looked like Huggy Wuggy.
0: I'm scared.
4: Okay.
0: Okay, Dad.
4: Okay.
0: Whatever happens.
4: YOLO. That's what I was trying to think of. You only live once. That's the...
8: Don't turn your back to that door where the paw went. That's too scary.
4: Okay. No. Okay, we can't go through there. Can we open this door? Wait, there's a pad on the wall next to this door. Is that one of those ID pads we have to put your blue hand on?
8: Tristan, did you see that?
0: Yeah.
8: Someone had handwritten on the panel next to the door. Go up to it again.
0: To Underworld.
8: To
0: Dad, stop.
8: E-double toothpicks.
0: We can't swear. Just call
4: That's
0: it
4: right.
0: Underworld.
8: To Underworld. Oh, no.
4: Okay, so wait a minute. Can we move that block?
0: Okay, so how about we not go that way, Dad? Do you think
4: we
0: that's
4: gotta,
0: a good idea?
4: No, we have to advance the game.
0: Oh, my God.
4: Advance
0: okay,
4: the
0: fine.
4: Story. What about this? Oh, yeah, you can move that.
8: Oh, we're going to follow Huggy Wuggy through door number 5.
0: Which
4: the other
0: number
4: door
0: is
4: doesn't
0: that one?
4: Have a number.
0: That one's number Underworld.
4: Yes, the door to...
8: Ooh.
4: Scary. It's a dark hallway. At the far, long away, far away end is a door. Oh, whew. There's steam. Steam pipes. Old steam pipe. Okay.
0: Oh.
4: Wait, look around. Okay. We're in some kind of a... What is this room,
0: I'm
4: Tristan?
0: Closing that. Wait, no. Because I want to be able to see through it.
4: What is this kind of room?
0: Factory?
4: Maybe a warehouse.
0: Non supposed to be here.
4: I don't think we're supposed to be here. But I mean, obviously, we are in the game. Oh, what does that have? What is that? No, don't go anywhere. Can you look up at the sign to the right? Hang on, we'll talk about that.
0: Huggy says, remember to take breaks.
4: And what else does it say?
0: Breaks longer than 10 minutes are not permitted.
4: Nice. Okay, turn around. We got to describe this to the listeners. Don't go anywhere. Describe this control panel. We're in an overhead catwalk in a warehouse.
0: I don't know what it is, and I...
4: and there's a control thing.
0: It's the red arm right there.
4: Oh, that's where we're going to get our red arm. But look at these buttons. We have four buttons.
0: It's not a button.
4: Red, blue.
0: I'm just going to tell you that it's not a button.
4: No, but something plugs in there.
0: Yes.
4: It's a socket.
0: I just got
4: something.
0: A thing.
4: Red, something.
0: Well, that's
4: okay,
0: scary.
4: That's super
0: yes,
4: creepy.
0: Yes, these things.
4: We have to collect some things that we're going to plug into the four-colored sockets to unlock
0: something.
4: And
0: we have
4: something.
0: To find those. There's
4: okay,
0: four
4: so
0: them.
4: It's a treasure hunt.
0: I already
4: for,
0: have two, because yeah, there was Kristen one right at the beginning, and I instantly grabbed it.
4: You picked it up
0: instincts.
4: Right away. And there are disembodied toy parts that is really scary.
0: No, they're little plug-in things.
4: No, but I mean, also there's
0: oh, yeah,
4: decorated,
0: there is disembodied toy parts.
4: Yeah, that's scary. There's a few boxes. There's a few toys kind of taken apart. Okay, and so there'd be like doll heads or a cat body.
0: Without
4: but just toys.
0: Any hind
4: not,
0: legs.
4: Yeah, no, it's not
0: again,
4: gory. It's just
0: for
4: creepy.
0: Some reason the toy the all the cats don't have any hind legs in this universe.
4: Wait, oh, what's in there? No, no.
0: Oh.
4: Oh, really? It won't let you. Oh, it will let you open this door. We're going to open a big sliding door.
0: Hey, this is where the next one.
4: What? That's where we came through.
0: How do you know?
4: Yeah,
0: oh,
4: and
0: yeah,
4: we went up those stairs.
0: Is.
4: Yeah. But we need more of these.
0: Oh, wait. Then there might be one, like, over what? Here or something.
4: Okay. Why don't we put two of them, or the three you've got, or however many you've got.
0: Three.
4: Into the control panel.
0: Okay, then. I think we just press E.
4: Oh, yeah. Okay.
0: Okay, we need the yellow one.
4: We need
0: one.
4: The yellow one. Okay.
0: Do you see anything?
4: No, it's really hard to spot things because it's... Okay, so this is where we were. What about in the bins? Yeah. There's big wheeled bins like you would find in a factory. Not factory, but like a warehouse floor. There's cardboard boxes. That's where we came from.
0: Never want to go back there. Oh, look!
4: Oh, can you put your tape in here? We found another VCR, ladies and gentlemen, and we got a videotape.
0: No, we didn't find another VCR, but we already have this one, and
4: Kristen,
0: we don't know how to
4: that
0: use it.
4: Tape, put that tape in here. This is a VCR. That's a videotape. The VCR is a video cassette recorder. So we
0: I
4: found
0: can't.
4: One, but it's yellow colored, and
0: oh,
4: our tape is green.
0: Oh, we need the ones that the right color.
4: Yeah, I think
0: see.
4: We have the wrong color tape.
0: Oh, wait, then let me
4: Did
0: know
4: you
0: if you see
4: one?
0: A green one up here.
4: Yeah, we need instructions.
0: There might be one here. Now we know that that's like, it has to be the right color.
4: Look, there's a red, blue, yellow, and red, yellow, blue, red. What are those bins? Like chutes that come through from some other part of the factory.
0: They either put stuff in here or take stuff out. Because
4: there's a little conveyor belt here.
0: Because there's a thing there, and I'm going to have to get used to doing this because right-click is going to be the red one.
4: Oh, yeah, yeah. Oh, can these move? Maybe we need to move some things. That's super creepy.
0: Oh, it's just slow. I can literally just push it
4: We
0: faster.
4: Can push it. Well, maybe we have to move some things around. Oh my gosh. The boxes are starting to topple over as we move them around. Who knows where things could be? Things could be hidden behind boxes. They're not all going to be in plain sight.
0: Well, yeah, well, a lot of them were. 75%
4: a lot
0: of them.
4: Of them. Yes, that were in plain sight.
0: And there's four, so that's like three and four.
4: Okay.
0: It's,
4: this is very scary. Good atmosphere. Great atmosphere in this game.
0: Except we have to go around here just to get back up.
4: I know, but we're not ready because we haven't found yellow. And we haven't found a green videotape.
0: Like a
4: video
0: green
4: cassette.
0: Video tape player.
4: It's no, we have the player. Oh, I see what you mean. So we've got a VCR. That's the unit that plays it. And then we need the cassette.
0: Wait, I have an idea.
4: Yeah?
0: I have to get in a box. Not that
4: this
0: kind
4: is scary.
0: Of box.
4: Okay.
0: I'm going to grab onto it. No, I can't pull it up and start flying up.
4: Oh, okay. Good idea. Tristan was going to lift himself up by his own bootstraps. That's a big box, but it is moving. Okay, now let's see what we've revealed, if anything.
0: Absolutely nothing!
4: Yeah, we can't open the boxes, right? Let's remind people of the radio station again.
0: Oh, these boxes are a ton lighter.
4: You are listening to KBFG Seattle. Thanks for joining us. This is a live show. Tristan is playing Poppy Playtime.
0: It's a horror game.
4: Which is a horror game. And it is, well, so
0: I can't
4: far it's
0: jump.
4: Not horrible. It's scary. Very moody.
0: Dada, why can't I jump?
4: I have no idea. Okay. Oh, what was that?
0: What?
4: Oh. Settings, items, controls. Jump, space. So you're supposed to be able to jump. Run is shift. Crouch is control. Okay. So regular game controls. We can't find something.
0: No, I can't jump.
4: Are you... Oh.
0: Look.
4: Oh, what's the sound? There's a new sound here. I wonder if that's a clue. Pull some of these boxes out from the shelf.
0: I kind of have to so that I can actually, like, get past here so that I can get out without having to jump. This is so slow.
4: What was yellow over there? Oh, it was just the leg of the...
0: Well, yeah, but for some reason I can't jump.
4: You were able to before?
0: Yeah. Wait, wasn't I? Yes, because I could jump on top of boxes. Maybe jumping is the prize to completing this puzzle.
4: Hmm.
0: Bam!
4: Okay.
0: So, there we go. We need the orange cassette type.
4: I'm super confused, Tristan.
0: First I can't jump. Wait, no. First we can't find the yellow thing. Now I can't jump. I can pull that box.
4: Can you pull boxes off of these shelves? Oh, no, I thought I saw something. It's nothing. What about this one that's a little bit crooked?
0: No.
4: We're stuck, ladies and gentlemen. We can't find the... do we need to go look up on the internet where to find the yellow one?
0: Not that desperate.
4: We're not that desperate yet. Okay.
0: Do you see anything?
4: No. Can I control it for a little bit? Partly because I got to tell you something. I'm starting to get motion sick from watching a screen that I'm not controlling.
0: Uh-huh.
4: If I'm controlling, then I'm not surprised by all the movement. And it's actually starting to make me sick to my stomach. You ever have that happen, ladies and gentlemen? You know, Mom has a hard time watching you play games sometimes because she gets a little motion discomfort. I'm starting
0: there.
4: To get that.
0: Now I can jump. Look it.
4: Okay. Can I control for a minute?
0: Well, sure, I guess.
4: Okay, thanks.
0: I'll just move around.
4: No, I'll do okay. It. Just to settle my...
0: Good.
4: W-A-S-D.
0: Can I press this thing?
4: Well, yeah, it won't. Okay, so what was this? What's down here?
0: Oh, yeah, you're smart. No, wait, try to go down.
4: How do I go down? S? No. How about I jump? There's a vertical tube, a hole in the floor, but it doesn't seem like I can fit down there.
0: Hmm.
4: Okay, what's up here?
0: Wait, maybe try to grab your thing down? Try to grab your thing down it.
4: Okay. Now, I think there's a glass over the top.
0: Yeah.
4: Okay. Let's see. We've looked at all these. These don't move. How do you draw it back?
0: Hold it.
4: Oh, okay. But all the boxes, okay, we've established that the boxes on shelves don't move. Okay, that's fine. But loose toys do. That's part of a dinosaur.
0: It does not have any limbs.
4: Yes.
0: It only has like a neck and a body.
4: A torso and a neck.
0: And maybe a tail. That's a baby head.
4: That is a baby head with two arms.
0: We do not know if it is a real baby. Oh, wait, no, that's an arm and a leg.
4: Is it an arm and a leg?
0: Yeah, see, that's a leg.
4: I'll bet you that's a really expensive doll. I'll bet you it costs an arm and a leg.
0: That's not that funny. Dad.
4: Oh, I found the orange.
0: You found the orange cassette tape.
4: Cassette, we gotta watch that. How do we grab it?
0: Oh, well, you have to have, like, space. Yes.
4: I got it.
0: Okay.
4: Small, medium. Hey, we did find something new we hadn't seen.
0: Can I go back to the cassette tape now? Also, press shift to sprint.
4: You go back. I gotta just look away from the screen.
0: Okay, Dad, we're about to watch the cassette tape. Now
4: okay,
0: you can
4: put it in.
0: Look it.
4: All right.
0: Okay.
4: We're going to watch the screen.
0: Oh, what is? I do not know what
9: where
0: that is.
9: Keeping the huggy boxes?
10: I don't know. I couldn't tell you. Remember when maintenance left in a sweep of this place?
9: No.
10: Exactly. Nobody in this stupid company knows what they're doing. Oh, I swear, I haven't seen a single box in its place since they started flooding the storehouse with orphanage junk.
9: Right. I get it.
10: It's a nice program and all on brand, but it's just hard to be happy about it when manufacturing's on our necks about it, because we can't find stupid hockey boxes.
9: Rich.
10: You're right. It's for the orphans. I just wish there were less boxes. Anything less would be more abominable. Is that even a word? Abominable.
4: Okay, that was really weird
0: and
4: didn't make any sense.
0: It did not teach us anything. Well, it's basically saying that there's a ton of boxes.
4: Yes, we know that.
0: Wait. No, it's not below us right here. I was just checking.
4: Oh,
0: the
4: I stuff. Cannot watch.
0: Sorry.
4: Okay.
0: Hey, wait.
4: Can you jump up onto that shelf? Yeah. No.
0: Oh, I missed.
4: You missed.
0: That's
4: okay,
0: so embarrassing.
4: Okay, you get back there. Tell me when you're there. A listener has contacted me to confirm that, yes, she has gotten motion sick watching games occasionally from the one that she's actually playing. Normally, it's not a problem if I'm running the controls. Kind of like when you're driving, you don't get motion sick, but when you're a passenger, you could.
0: I can't get over it.
4: You can't jump. Wait.
0: Oh,
4: that's
0: no.
4: Weird.
0: No, there's a border. So
4: yeah, there's
0: I can't
4: a border, so you can't get up onto the driver.
0: Otherwise, you could just like
4: boy,
0: go on top.
4: Can't watch. Okay. All right.
0: Okay, well, I need that, and then I can grab that to get that. And another
4: yes,
0: thing.
4: We're going to need to say things more than that for our listeners. But we want to get we had the blue hand, which is the left hand.
0: I need the yellow plug to get the red hand so that I can unlock two more doors.
4: We want the yellow plugger in her to decode the whatever we need to do to get the red
0: not
4: hand.
0: Not like decode it, just open the box to
4: yes.
0: get the red hand.
4: And then we'll have two hands. And won't that be wonderful? Wouldn't it be lovely to have two hands?
0: Dad, we

0: mouse. You'd run the navigation. Yeah, well, that was your suggestion.
1: Not a bad idea.
0: Let's try it. So I'm going to look up.
1: Oh, yeah, because now you can look around. Okay.
0: Yeah, so I'm looking around, so that's way better for me. Okay.
1: Okay.
0: This thing is there.
1: You can't grab it, sadly.
0: And this doesn't do anything
1: yet. Unless we have that.
0: Unless we have the right hand, too. Okay, we're going to look over here. This weird tube in the ground. You know what it's like? It's like a giant vacuum tube. In the old days in factories, they used to use...
1: But
0: actually, Costco used to use the vacuum tubes, too.
1: I'm just bringing our hand back.
0: Okay, so that shelf, there's nothing there. There's...
1: Wait. Yeah. Oh, wait, no, never mind.
0: We're looking up. We're looking... Ken, let's look at the back of this shelf that's leaning over like it's going to fall. No, nothing there. There's a lot of yellow stuff. The tape that closes up all the boxes is yellow. I think they did that on purpose to make this part of the...
1: Whoa, wait. Left? Try it. Grab this. Hold it down.
0: It won't move.
1: Oh. Trick Dolan?
0: Yeah, it won't move. We know these will move. Well, kind of. It'll move a little, but... Oh, you think it might be underneath here?
1: Yeah.
0: Oh, yeah. Maybe these are boxes make kind of a little fort, and it's underneath there. Okay, let's go look.
1: Oh? Oh, wait, that's the wrong thing. Yep. You have to hold it down.
0: Oh, there it is! No, that's just the wheel to the cart.
1: Stop.
0: Is that there's just the wheel to the cart?
1: Yeah.
0: Yeah, okay. Oh, no, that's just a toy part.
1: To the right.
0: Yeah.
1: Look to the right.
0: Oh, look.
1: Take out the tiny box down there. Yes. Just take it out. You start grabbing stuff out.
0: Can we move this? Oh, we pushed it back. Can you just stand in one place, please?
1: Sorry, I'm just pushing stuff to the side.
0: Just stand in one place. Okay, good. Just stand in one place. I get how to control this now.
1: Nope,
0: oh, there's
1: not
0: nothing
1: down
0: there. I thought. I think that you're onto something.
1: Okay.
0: Well, now, what about over here?
1: We're not sure. Oh, wait, no, we already checked below there from above.
0: We did?
1: Stop.
0: Oh, yeah. You're right.
1: See? Look down.
0: Yeah, through the grating.
1: Nothing.
0: Oh, wait. That's just tape.
1: Yeah. All right. It's, like, going to be glowing yellow, because look at these.
0: Okay, you're right. They glow. Well, it's hiding. It's hidden behind something. Tristan, we're a little bit stuck in the game. Let's move some more piles of boxes, like... Look, can you move slow?
1: Oh, it says small on it. No, I can tell. I can tell that that's a small box.
0: Okay, let's go around the other side of this thing.
1: Look down. Nope. Just a baby head. Like a doll baby head, not a real baby head. This game is not that scary.
0: Huh. Tristan, we're kind of stuck. I think we need to go cheat. We need to go look up online.
1: Yeah, let's go to Google.
0: Okay.
1: What?
0: All right, go ahead. Location of yellow plug.
1: In Poppy Playtime.
0: Playtime.
1: We found the last yellow few.
0: On the shelf.
1: The shelf.
0: Right next to the wall.
1: To the left of the entrance.
0: Of the entrance. Okay, go back to the entrance.
1: Okay. Okay, well, the entrance is over here.

0: on play. Not there, because it said shelf. Here? Nope.
1: Left.
0: Wait, did it say on the right or on the left of the entrance?
1: It says right on the left.
0: Right on the left.
1: Oh, there it is.
0: Oh! Yeah!
1: My gosh, now it looks so obvious. Why didn't we see it? It took us 15 minutes to find that yellow plug.
0: 15 minutes? What? We're not even close.
1: It did take us close. Okay, now...
0: Okay, that's it.
1: Oh, my goodness, that's scary. Oh, the grabby...
0: Now I have to go as fast as I possibly can.
1: The grabby claw is bringing the red...
0: Hi, Mom.
1: The red hand over to us. How do we open it?
0: A... It's opening. Oh. Oh no. Oh man.
1: What happened? Okay, Tristan, do not jerk the camera around. Let me control the camera. What are you looking at?
0: We're about to have a jump scare. Wait.
1: So what do we do?
0: I don't know.
1: Okay, show me where we are. Oh, what's that? Danger, do not enter.
0: Well, it says anger, do not enter.
1: It says anger, do not enter, because the sign is a little bit worn out.
0: It says grab to complete circuit.
1: Okay, it says grab to complete circuit, and it points at this. So we need to grab that while after we've grabbed something else. Can we go back up? I miss where you went.
0: To the
1: where
0: right?
1: Did you come from? Oh, you came from here. What's over here? Oh my gosh, this is a complicated room.
0: Yeah.
1: Oh dear.
0: And we can't go up these things.
1: Okay. Okay. I'm taking a Dramamine. Okay.
0: I think I know what to do.
1: Our gamer friend says that making games fun isn't cheating. So if we had to look it up to find the yellow plug, it's okay. Oh, wait. We gotta plug that thing in, or is that the one you're talking about?
0: Yeah.
1: Oh.
0: I'm so stupid.
1: No, what do we plug into it? Okay, show me again. Go slow. Make your changes slow. Your orientation changes. Thank you. Okay, that's where we're gonna plug it. Oh no, is that... Oh! Whoa! Whoa, Tristan has power!
0: Dad, we just did this.
1: Yes, we're just doing this. Okay, shoot your red hand at it. Grab it. Why won't it grab?
0: I don't know.
1: You're doing the right thing, I'm sure. Okay, let me do it. Not because I think I'm better than you, but because I want to enjoy doing this. Okay, where is that thing? Not, it's just over here. There it is. And we need the right hand. Why won't it stick? Maybe we need to go do this. Why won't I go up? Oh, because these are rollers like you in a factory. The rollers that the boxes roll down. You can't roll up them. You have to go. How do you get up then? You have to go this long way around. Oh my gosh, this is so... This is a conveyor belt.
0: And wait, don't go down there.
1: No, I'm going to go to this. Oh! Well, I don't understand why we can't stay there. We've got the power coming in from number one. See, it's labeled one. This one's labeled 2.
0: Wait. Okay, go over to it. Go down. You don't... Go down. Okay. Press E.
1: E?
0: Maybe. No. Okay.
1: What are we doing wrong? Where did you see the items? Do we have an item we want? No.
0: That's all.
1: Grab to complete circuit. But it keeps popping off.
0: Oh, no, grab above it. Oh, never mind.
1: Do we need to get a cable? Do we need to pick up a cable or something from somewhere?
0: You don't pick up cables. Can I try?
1: Okay.
0: I'm heading over here just to... Nope, nothing's over there. So we get that, right?
1: Yep, that's number one. That's where the power comes from.
0: Well, I have to go over here first so that I don't, you know, waste
1: my... And we can see... From up here, you can see both. It won't stay. I'm going to use my other computer, and I'm going to say... Copy playtime. Conveyor belt. Oh, it wants to autofill with puzzle. First, Tristan, push the red button on the wall to change the direction of the arrow. Oh, yeah, no, we're not there yet. We got to power up. Okay, let's not do puzzle. Let's do conveyor belt power. Conveyor what? You will learn... What tasks you have to perform while traveling on the conveyor belt and how to start the power. How do you do the power thing in Poppy Playtime? People also ask. Mm-hmm. Where is the yellow fuse in Poppy Playtime? Oh, yeah, we had it. Use your hand to open the cover, then shoot your hand into the newly exposed socket, allowing you to conduct electricity.
0: It has a picture, and that's farther in.
1: Well, that's farther in. That's not the one we're doing.
0: Dad,
1: yeah.
0: I think it's supposed to be obvious.
1: It looks obvious. It looks like you're doing it correctly, but
0: or
1: it's
0: nukes.
1: Not.

0: Okay, I'm gonna. Hour one, two. How to solve the game station door power puzzle? I don't think that's it.
1: It might be.
0: Here's a YouTube of all power restore puzzles from Poppy Playtime Chapter 2. We're in Chapter 1.
1: Yeah, because
0: how do you turn the power on in Poppy Playtime Chapter 1? Use your hand to open. No, we did that. That's the one we did earlier. Yeah, I don't think we're doing anything wrong unless your gear isn't correct. No, I don't. I think your gear is correct.
1: What do you mean, my gear?
0: Like maybe you need to connect your red hand to your blue hand with some piece that we don't have, but I don't think that's true because look, it looks energized.
1: Oh yes, Dad, I remember. There was a door. Remember back where the puppy or a Huggy Wuggy statue was? There was a door that needed both red and blue hands. We can open that now.
0: Maybe we need to go back there.
1: Yeah. Wait. I can't get up. It's impossible to get up.
0: Oh, are we stuck in here because of the conveyor belt rollers?
1: Yeah, okay. Maybe I have to, load game.
0: No, don't load the game. You're fine.
1: Well, no, but I'm stuck.
0: Yeah, but they don't... They normally don't put you in dead ends that you can't get out of without...
1: Yes, but you're supposed... Let me try.
0: You're gonna reload a game from where?
1: Dang it, it's here.
0: It's the same place. So this is a save point. Okay.
1: And that's back where we were.
0: That's where you came from? Okay, I missed that part because I was not looking at the screen. KBFG Seattle, by the way. Hey, we're coming up, Tristan. You're not gonna believe this. This has been very interesting, although we got frustrated with the yellow fuse. This has been really fun, although Daddy got a little motion sick. Okay, honestly, this has been fun, but I did get a little motion sick, and you're not going to believe this, but there's only 5 minutes left in the show.
1: That's what I thought you were going to say.
0: Oh, okay. And then, Retro Cocktail Hour, KBFG Seattle.
1: Can we keep playing?
0: Absolutely not. I need to take a break because I'm feeling poorly.
1: Well, then
0: why
1: where
0: can't
1: do I go?
0: We do this? We have to do more internet research. Okay, what if you do two first? Oh, no, it won't stick to two, will it?
1: Yeah.
0: Undo one. Do two. But it won't stick. Why won't it stick? That's the question. Why won't it stick?
1: It says grabbed complete.
0: It does say that. Look up and around and down, and but without me looking.
1: And there's a little thingy there, which clarifies.
0: Yeah, no, it looks exactly the little hint on the lower left corner of the screen, grab to complete circuits, very clear. It's all very clear, and we're doing what we think we're expected to do.
1: It says to complete circuits.
0: Yes, and that means you have to... You have your other hand on the power, and we can do that, and we can energize our grabby hands. It's all going well, ladies and gentlemen, except we can't...
1: My power's connected.
0: Very confusing. Needs more internet research.

0: No.
1: So confusing.
0: And I can go up in here.
1: Yeah, and you can look at it. It even turns white. It even gets energized momentarily, but it won't stick and complete the thing. I honestly wonder if the game is glitching. Once in a while, you'll get an instance of a game running, and the software's just sort of glitching. And if you quit and restarted the whole thing, maybe it would work. But that seems really improbable.
0: What if I just do it again?
1: We've done this.
0: Yes.
1: I mean, close the game, restart the game, quit game.
0: Let's try it.
1: Okay, we only have a couple of minutes, but we might be able to see if it will work.
0: It won't take long.
1: It won't take long because my new computer,
0: yep.
1: It's fast. Okay, here we are. Play. This time you can jump ahead. New game. Load game. Do you want to load the last autosave? Yes. Okay, we've relaunched the game. We have very few minutes.
0: Okay.
1: Okay.
0: This better gosh dang work. Please.
1: Here we are. We can see both. Nope. Same exact behavior. Okay, we're going to have to Google it up. I once said that in an interview at Microsoft, and they said, "You mean Bing?" Yes, of course I do. I didn't get that job.
0: Wait.
1: All right. Hey, ladies and gentlemen, thank you for joining us tonight. We had fun. We are still getting the new machine configured. I'm very excited, though. Tristan, we may be able to do Twitch streaming live simultaneous to doing the radio show.
0: Hey, yeah, why didn't we do that?
1: Because it's brand new. I only wanted to throw one new thing at us tonight. And the one new thing was an entirely new machine with our software loaded and the radio automation, the radio software loaded and all running. And it took us a little bit to get it to work. Yeah, we'll figure it out. Yeah, we've got about 30 seconds left. What else would you like to say, Tristan? This is frustrating.
0: Yeah.
1: It is frustrating!
0: Wait.
1: We've tried everything.
0: What? It literally gets powered! But it's just not completing.
1: So I do wonder, is the red hand and the blue hand not connected?
0: No, they are.
1: They are. Can you do the red hand at the button again? Oh, yeah. See how it's black? It's the shaft. But when it's energized, it's white. Yeah, you're right. Yeah. So, yeah, the power's conducting. All right. Good night, everybody.
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That's a band called the Vibrans with The Breeze and I, starting this round of the Retro Cocktail Hour. This was a band that only made a couple of records, both 45s, in the early 1960s. Welcome to the Retro Cocktail Hour, where the music is all the time shaken, not stirred. I'm Daryl Brogdon, and you are now at the Underground Martini Bunker, the best place to be for the sounds of space-age pop and incredibly strange music. Coming up, there's Latin in the Horn on an album by Al Hirt and Lalo Schifrin. We'll hear the new exotic sounds of S-Wow, Vibezotica, and Holly Amber Church from the movie The Dawn of Tiki. Also, 101 Strings Go Latin, the Anita Kerr Quartet digs Mancini, and who doesn't? And we'll get another lesson in how to talk hip. Remember, there is no I in party, which is exactly why we always bring a crowd and zero responsibility. On the Retro Cocktail Hour,

Les Baxter and his orchestra with Carnival Merengue. It's from the album Jungle Jazz, 1959. And right here on the Retro Cocktail Hour. When this album came out, Billboard magazine said it would be a favorite of Buffs and Bugs. The Bugs, I guess, are hi-fi bugs. Otherwise, you got a serious problem in your listening room. I'm Daryl Brogdon. Thank you for being here at the Underground Martini Bunker for another session of the Retro Cocktail Hour. Still to come, Martin Denny from the album Forbidden Island. Next, it's Don Tosti and his orchestra. He was an L.A. bass player who grew up in the Boyle Heights neighborhood, where among his pals were pianist Eddie Cano and singer Ray Vasquez. Don Tosti didn't record a lot as a leader, although he had a big hit in the late 40s with Pachuco Boogie, the first Latin tune to sell a million records. Here's Don with Black Satin.

That's Perez Prado and his orchestra, Jazz Me Blues, a tune that goes all the way back to the 1920s. In fact, it was first recorded in 1920. The Prado version came along as a single in 1953. Up ahead, the Retro Cocktail Hour continues with The Sound of Tiki by the band known as S-Wow, plus Holly Amber Church, and music from the movie The Dawn of Tiki. Now it's back to 1966 for the album Latin in the Horn by Al Hurt. I was never a huge Al Hurt fan, but this album, done with arranger and conductor Lalo Schifrin, is pretty fine. Schifrin's arrangements are sophisticated and fun, and Al Hurt's trumpet is wisely restrained. Here's Taboo on the Retro Cocktail Hour.

There's a new one by the band called S-Wow. They're from Canada, and apparently S-Wow means sometimes we only worry. Their music has a strong space-age pop influence. We just heard Bronze Talisman from the album Sound of Tiki. Before that, on the Retro Cocktail Hour, That Old Black Magic, done by Harold Nicholas. He was one half of the legendary dance team, the Nicholas Brothers, and at some point in his career, he moved to Europe and worked as a singer. He's accompanied here by the Jimmy Walter Orchestra for a record made in 1959. And we hear the exotic sounds of Martin Denny on Les Baxter's Sim Sim. It's on the album Forbidden Island. It's the Retro Cocktail Hour with music from the Dawn of Tiki coming up. But right now, here's another obscure tune, this one by the Luna Brothers Trio. I don't know much about the brothers. They seem to have made three singles in the early 60s and then vanished from the face of the earth. It's called Mozambique.

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The Retro Cocktail Hour with Holly Amber Church and the Hilo High Flyers with music from the movie The Dawn of Tiki. That's Rum Rhapsody. The Dawn of Tiki is a documentary about Don Beach, the guy who founded Don the Beachcombers and kind of started us all on the road to tiki culture. You're with me, Daryl Brogdon, and this is the Retro Cocktail Hour on the air from right here at the Underground Martini Bunker. In this half hour, we'll hear from 101 Strings, the Anita Kerr Quartet's splendid album, We Dig Mancini, plus Buddy Collette and the Swingin' Shepherds. 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

hear Buddy Collette and the Swingin' Shepherds, the M Squad Hollywood Soundtrack Quintet, and Ed Kookie Burns from 77 Sunset Strip. That is all ahead, so please keep it right here on the Retro Cocktail Hour. Now, here's one by 101 Strings. This was originally on the album Fire and Romance of South America. It's a tune composed by Monty Kelly. He wrote a lot of stuff for 101 Strings. This is Encanto del Caribe.

0: We've been talking about cool and its ramifications and how it applies to the hip scene. But maybe you could give us some examples now of the opposite of cool, uncool. Just exactly what is uncool?
1: Yeah, we have some thoughts on that. It's uncool to claim you used to room with Bird or that you have Bird's axe. It's even less cool to ask, who is Bird? It's uncool to nod on the street corner waiting for the light to change. And it's uncool to let anybody know your uncle is a registered pharmacist, uncool for the whole family. You know, it's uncool to buddy with a known fink. It's uncool to ask where'd you get it. It's disastrously uncool to let friends use your pad as a forwarding address for packages from Mexico. You know, and it's uncool to ask where'd you get it. And it is uncool to wear shades after sunset, you know, unless you should be wearing shades after sunset. You know, in which case it is uncool to take them off.

0: Like, hello, baby.
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0: 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This is him. Big D, little A, double D, O, O. Big Daddy-O.
1: Charlie?
0: Charlie? Help! This is the man. I had to pipe in on your wavelength because I'm shook. Like, I don't want to swing without you, baby. Like, holy mackerel, kingfish.
1: And?
0: Be hip, baby, I'm jelly. Like I've had big eyes for you since we bopped at the hop. I mean, I get sounds when I think of you. Like, sky-fi, oom-dooby-doom.
1: Sit.
0: Like, no, baby. This is your love burger from the other AM. Man, it was a wig. So far out, like I'm still orbiting. Shazam.
1: Irwin?
0: No noise like that. Let me straighten you. The drive-in movie. On the backseat of my motorcycle. Wow, Chapiga. I mean, I thought you were driving. Cool, cool, cool.
1: Tony.
0: Baby, let me clue you. Like, you're my leader. Let's do a double gig. I know a crazy coffee pad where we can lose the world. This hut has a combo so far out, it's in.
1: You want to take me to an espresso place where they play modern music. Is that it?
0: You're hip. Now put on your face and let's join the race. Don't bug me. I'm nutty. Like I love you. Dig?
1: I guess it's all right. But who is this?
0: Marcia! Don't you know me? I'm your groove.
1: Marcia? But this isn't Marcia.
0: Is this Sunset 77777?
1: No, this is National 92600.
0: Uh-oh. Well, don't bug me with details, baby. It's my last dime. Just clue me where you live. This is me, Kooky.
1: Wow, crazy, Pop.
2: The Retro Cocktail Hour. And that's Ed Burns, better known as Kooky, on TV's 77 Sunset Strip in the late 50s, with Like I Love You, featuring the big sound of Don Rauke and his orchestra. It's from 1959. Also, we heard a bit from How to Speak Hip. This is a comedy album featuring Del Close and John Brandt, 1961. The album is a takeoff on Language Learning Records, although here the language is that of the Beat Generation. And we had something called Tasty Dish, done by Buddy Collette and his Swingin' Shepherds. This was a combo featuring four, count them, four flutes: Buddy Collette, Paul Horn, Bud Shank, and Harry Clay. They only did two albums in the late 1950s, and they never toured, but this one comes from their debut album in 1958. And finally, we heard Mancini's Mr. Lucky theme, done by the Anita Kerr Quartet, on a fabulous album called We Dig Mancini. It won a Grammy Award for Best Performance by a Vocal Group in 1965, beating out the Beatles' Help album. I imagine that caused some talk. Well, like I said, this is the Retro Cocktail Hour, and I'm Daryl Brogdon. Thank you for joining us. Glad you could come to our party, which is on every week at this time, right here at the Underground Martini Bunker. There's more Mancini just ahead, but if you'd like to be in touch, I'd love to hear from you. My email is host@retrococktail.org.

0: 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You're on the Retro Cocktail Hour with Henry Mancini's Pink Panther theme. That's on the band's debut album, Live on the Sunset Strip. 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I'm Daryl Brogdon, always glad to spend this time with you. 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

Those are the voices of Walter Schumann and Holiday for Strings here on the Retro Cocktail Hour. That's not something I'd want to hear while nursing a hangover, but it's early in the show, so I thought I was safe. I'm Daryl Brogdon. This is the Retro Cocktail Hour, where the music is always served shaken, not stirred. There are a lot of ways to serve music. This is just ours. And in the hour coming up, Dinah Shore sings the blues. The exotic sounds of vibraphonist Mark Riddle from his new album Dark Rituals. Also Sergio Mendes and Brazil 66 from their very first album, which came out appropriately in 1966. Plus Colonel Hogan leads a band and there's percussion for lovers. Ain't no time to waste. Why go out and party when you can party right here without putting on your shoes? Because this is the Retro Cocktail Hour.

Bob Crane and his orchestra, and yes, that's the star of TV's Hogan's Heroes. Besides being a radio DJ and an actor, he also played drums from time to time. This album came out in 1966, not long after the TV series began. And of course, that was the theme music for The Green Hornet. Also, Just You, Just Me, played by organist Buddy Cole. He played all the keyboard instruments, and he worked behind quite a few pop stars. It's Buddy at the organ on Henry Mancini's original recording of Mr. Lucky. Thank you for being here at the Underground Martini Bunker for another Retro Cocktail Hour. I'm Daryl Brogdon, and in just a few, Dinah Shore sings the blues. Next, though, it's an album on the CSAC label featuring pianist Buddy Weed and multi-instrumentalist Don Elliott. This is 5 O'Clock Rush on the Retro Cocktail Hour.

Do Nothing Till You Hear From Me, a great song by Duke Ellington and Bob Russell, done there by Dinah Shore. It's on the album Dinah Shore Sings the Blues with Red Norvo. Red was a fabulous vibraphonist. In fact, he's one of the first to play jazz on the vibes, although in this particular tune, I don't think he comes in till practically the end. Maybe he stepped out for a beer. Glad you could be here for another Retro Cocktail Hour, on the air again from deep down below at the Underground Martini Bunker. I'm Daryl Brogdon with vibraphonist Mark Riddle's new album Dark Rituals coming up. The Retro Cocktail Hour is here every week at this time on some fabulous public radio stations, including KGEM, the Jazz Gem of the Palouse in Pullman, Washington, WHRV, Norfolk, Virginia, and WFDD, Winston-Salem, North Carolina. 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

That's Elliot Lawrence and his orchestra, Azure Mist, a tune from the album Winds on Velvet from the late 1950s. This came out on a couple of different labels. Elliot Lawrence started out leading a band on radio in the 1940s and was a very prodigious recording artist. Retro Cocktail Hour, Daryl Brogdon. I'm grateful you made time to join us here at the Underground Martini Bunker. Later in the hour, the Dan Fontaine Orchestra takes us to Midnight in Rio. And there's movie music from a film that James Garner thought was his absolute worst. It's all coming up in this next half hour. Vibraphonist Mark Riddle, who gave us an awesome Exotica record in 2023, Lahaina Sunset, is back with a new one, Dark Rituals. You can find it at Bandcamp.com or at Digitiki.com. From Dark Rituals, this is Laura in Shadow.

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Music there by Carlo Savina for an Italian movie called School for Virgins. That's Down Left. Also in that set, more movie music, this time by Kenyon Hopkins. We heard Hard Latin from a 1966 movie entitled Mr. Budwing. This was apparently about a guy with amnesia trying to remember his identity. Well, James Garner was the star. He called it the worst film he ever made. The music's fantastic, though. And there was Moonlight in Rio, done by Dan Fontaine and his orchestra. You can find their stuff at Amazon.com. Still to come on the Retro Cocktail Hour, we're going to hear from the first album by Brazil 66, plus Percussion for Lovers. 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

Blue Kiss from Brazil. That's a tune by Claude Bolling and his orchestra, a few years before his very popular series of crossover albums, blending jazz and classical music. Coming up in the Retro Cocktail Hour, we'll hear from a studio band called Percussion Limited on the album Percussion for Lovers, plus Michel Legrand from the album Strings and Arches. Right now, though, it's back to 1966 and the very first album by Sergio Mendes and Brazil 66. They're

That's a tune called Burros de Bahia, done there by the Otto Keller Band. This appeared first in 1972 on an album for the Amphonic Production Library in the UK. The tune became the theme music for a British TV travel show, Wish You Were Here. Ahead of that, The Look of Love, played by Percussion Limited. This was a studio band led by arranger-composer Richard West on one album called Percussion for Lovers, featuring some of the top names in West Coast jazz. Guitarist Mundell Lowe, reed man Bob Cooper, and percussionist Victor Feldman are just a few of the big names involved in that recording. And we heard the Addy Floor Orchestra with Last Paradise. This was another German band leader who did a bunch of easy listening records during the 1970s. And this one is from a great compilation album, Days of Summer, which is drawn from tunes recorded for the Brilliant Music label in Germany. Yes, it's the Retro Cocktail Hour, and I'm Daryl Brogdon. Thanks for being here. Stay right there, because in a minute, probably one of the coolest tunes in Michel Legrand's entire discography. And you'll hear it in just a minute. Hey, you know what all the best-dressed Retro Cocktail Hour listeners are wearing this year? Well, they're wearing Retro Cocktail Hour t-shirts, sweatshirts, and keychains, sipping cocktails from Retro Cocktail Hour glasses. 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
2: That's Les Elgart and his orchestra, The Trouble with Harry, a tune inspired by the movie of that name, directed by Alfred Hitchcock, his only comedy. 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So, we'll leave you now with one by Michel Legrand, a brilliant French composer, conductor, arranger. This is a tune that appears on his album, Achicord. I've tried to say that in French, but I probably got it wrong. It means arches and strings. This is called Dig-a-Ding-Ding. Not quite sure of the significance of that phrase, but for our purposes, I'm going to assume it's French for see you next time on the Retro Cocktail Hour.

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4: 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I'm Doug Patterson, hosting the show, and today we explore music from the early years of newly independent Guinea and Mali. Guinea's independence from France came in 1958, and Mali followed in 1960. Both governments wanted to encourage a strong cultural foundation in their countries, and one path to do this was by establishing national and regional musical groups. In Guinea, this started in the early 60s. We're going to open the show with music from Guinea that was released in a series of LPs from 1967. Let's begin with Orchestra de la Payote.

That was the song Touré by Orchestre Desjardins de Guinée. I don't speak that language, but there's a good chance that song is referring to the first leader of Guinea, Sékou Touré. Before that, we heard Djarabi by Orchestre de la Paillote. We're exploring music of the 1960s from Guinea and Mali on African airwaves from KBFG 107.3 FM. Doug with you. Next, it's Bembeya Jazz, which formed in 1961 and attained national band status in the mid-1960s.

That music from Guinea from around 1967 by Sombori Jazz. The song Nana Nina. Next, we'll hear from one of the regional bands from Mali, Orchestra Regional de Ségou. 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

two of the regional bands from Mali, Orchestra Kanaga de Mopti with Sare Mabo, and the regional band from Ségou doing Le Fénine. We'll stay in Mali on African Airwaves, and we'll hear music from the A contingent of Orchestra Nationale de Mali, 107.3 KBFG.

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Next, we're going to hear from another of Molly's regional bands, this one from Cayes.

one of the great national bands of Mali, Super Biton, and their song Sisi Ni. Before Super Biton, it was Sanjina from Orchestra Regional de Caillesse. 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

Welcome to another edition of JJ's Radio Show. I am JJ, your host of said radio show, and this is episode number 59 for those of you keeping score at home. We just heard a track from By the Savers. The song was called Help Me. That's a French disco number from the late 70s. By the Savers looks like they were a one-and-done project. Don't find much more info about them online. I guess Help Me is their legacy. Could be worse. Their legacy could be absolutely nothing. And that'd be a shame. Before that, we heard Spider-Man. No, not Spider-Man the musician. Spider-Man the song, courtesy of Shane Gold the musician, who actually doesn't even exist. Shane Gold is really an artist named Jocelyn Berard. She has her own Wikipedia page and everything. How helpful. Anyhow, she's from Martinique, and she once co-wrote a song with Jimmy Buffett. Although being French, she probably called him Jimmy Buffet. Just a hunch. Before that, we heard the Willits and Dodgers from their early 80s release Jive Rhythm Tracks. Every cut on that LP was named after how many beats per minute each one had. So the track that we heard was called 122 BPM. As far as I can tell, that's a very accurate title. Those who know me will tell you that I have a very good sense of BPM. FYI. And speaking of three letters, ARP. ARP with new pleasures. ARP's real name is Alexis Georgopoulos. I'm sure only his friends call him that, so to folks like you and me, just plain ARP. Coming up in this first hour of episode 59 of JJ's radio show, we're going to hear music from Helms Ali, Good Time John and Bonnie Prince Billy, Ian Carr. But first, how about we hear a track from Stealing Sheep, Never Gonna Live Up.

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4: Hello, flight attendant. I'm Ultra Economy Plus passenger Nigel Goodtime. There appears to be a problem with my dinner order. I asked for beef Wellington but have received nothing but a small bag of pretzels. Go pop back into the galley and give this pound note to the chef. Maybe that will inspire him to light a fire under both his feet and my meal. While he does his job, I'll sit here and listen to JJ's radio show.

You're listening to JJ's radio show. That, of course, was Mr. Peter Gabriel. The first song from his first solo album entitled Moribund the Burgermeister. I should clarify, that was the name of the song. The album was called Peter Gabriel, and it was the first of four self-titled solo LPs, which he released all in a row. Just called them all Peter Gabriel. Don't know why he did it, but he did. Then he gave his fifth album a title, just called it So, and it became his biggest release ever. There might be a moral to that story, but probably not. Before Pete, we heard Helmz Ali from Seattle, Washington. Seattle, Washington, of course, is the home of JJ's radio show, The Space Needle, and, well, Helmz Ali. Sea Sights Smell Smells was the name of the tune from the album Keep This Be The Way. Ahead of that was Stephen Melender. He's a founding member of Cabaret Voltaire, one of those bands you've never heard, but you've heard of. You know bands like that, and you know their logos, you just don't know their music. I've never heard Cabaret Voltaire either, so it's okay. You just remember seeing their poster in Ferris Bueller's Room, but you've never heard them. I passed the age of 50, never heard a note, but I have heard Stephen Melender solo. It's real, it's spectacular, and it was called Hush. Our set began with Stealing Sheep, by which I mean that's the name of the band. We didn't actually steal a sheep. The song was originally written for the Great Exhibition of the North, which was a two-month celebration of art, music, and so on in the northern part of England in 2018. That song we heard was called Never Gonna Live Up, and in 2022 it was released on Both Sides Records from an album called Wow Machine. Speaking of wow, man, how about this episode of JJ's radio show? If you'd like to take a look at the playlist, just head on over to jjsradioshow.wordpress.com and look at the playlist for episode number 59. Right now, let's do a little downshifting of gears. Here's some Good Time John and Bonnie Prince Billy.

I am the mother! I'm a pink mother. I'm a soft mother. I'm a mother of invention.

I have said the basic techniques of Navi are very simple, consistent in creating and aggravating conflicts. No riots,

You're listening to JJ's radio show. Ian Carr, Summer Rain. That was the tune we just heard. You remember Spinal Tap Mark II's Jazz Odyssey? Well, this Ian Carr performance makes Jazz Odyssey sound like a big dumb song. Okay, maybe Jazz Odyssey was a bad counterpoint. But I think we all went on a Jazz Odyssey with that Ian Carr tune. Or maybe the real Jazz Odyssey was the friends we made along the way. Friends like Dashiell Hedayat. Am I saying that right? No idea. It's just a pseudonym for legendary Parisian prog rock band Gong. I don't know why they needed a fake name. They only released about 1,400 albums under the name of Gong. It's not like they were worried about diluting their brand, but whatever the reason, the song remains the same. Long Song for Zelda. Name of that cut. At the beginning of that set, we heard Good Time John and Bonnie Prince Billy. Yes, folks, Bonnie Prince Billy is back, and he brought Good Time John with him. No relation to our pal Nigel Goodtime, at least not that I know of, although I highly doubt it. Nigel Goodtime doesn't even exist. Oh, I shouldn't have said that, but well, there you go. Anyhow, Good Time John, Bonnie Prince Billy, you put them together, you get the two of them, and a song called New Life. Those last three cuts I discovered recently through the site Aquarium Drunkard, which is one of my favorite sites to go and learn about music both new and old. So shout out to Aqua Drunk, wherever you may be, wherever you are. I am JJ. This is my radio show. I do this every week. And if you'd like to see the playlist for this episode, just go on over to jjsradioshow.wordpress.com and look up the playlist for episode number 59. Coming up next hour, music from Jazz Butcher, Rich Matson and the North Stars, Julia Jacklin, Old Moon, and, well, many, many more. Got to take a break for a little station identification, but then we'll be back with hour two of episode 59 of JJ's Radio Show.

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0: 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They were singing about an island of guitars in a welcoming manner, which is why the song was called Greetings from the Island of Guitars. A much happier place than Bassoon Peninsula, if you ask me, but, you know, your mileage may vary. Ahead of that was The 88 out of L.A., C.A. At least it was here, a.k.a. the theme song from the television program Community. We also heard a tune from The Smiles. That's a Scottish band from the 90s who were supposed to be a next big thing of some sort. But, you know, corporate label shenanigans, poor timing, blah, blah, blah. Their debut release was torpedoed before it could even be launched. The song was God Only Knows, and obviously I don't have to say this, but it wasn't that one. It wasn't that God Only Knows. Why they tried to steal the name and use it for their song, well, you know. Kicking things off was Sorry from the UK. There's so many people that want to be loved. Name of the tune. Does that one apply to me? Well, I don't know. Don't we all want to be loved? Sometimes I just want a sandwich. So, you know, sometimes I want to be loved. Sometimes I want a sandwich. You get the idea. Folks, I'm not here to talk about love or to talk about sandwiches. I'm just here to play some music. This is JJ's Radio Show, and we're in the middle of episode number 59 right now. If you'd like to take a gander at the playlist, just head on over to jjsradioshow.wordpress.com and look at the playlist for episode number 59. Still to come in this hour, music from Augie March, Hater, Julia Jacklin, and the mythical many more, as usual. All on the way after these brief words.
1: Hey, kiddies, gather round. The man with the goodies is here. Here's a little beauty for me to Udy. Just inhale and sniff. It is aeroplane glue. Oh, one whiff, man, and
2: isn't it true that sniffing glue can damage your liver and kidneys?
1: Cool it, kid. Looky, amphetamines, bennies, dexies, meth.
2: They say amphetamines can cause something like schizophrenia.
1: Schizophrenia. In most cases, it does not last. Cool it, kid. Now for the barbs. Neato, nice, easy downers.
2: Withdrawal from barbiturates can cause convulsions.
1: Will you convulse yourself out of here? Grass. Anything wrong with pot?
2: They're not sure yet. They just started studying about it.
1: Worry wart. Dig, everybody. LSD.
2: Bad trips and a chance of chromosome damage.
1: How do you know you got
2: chromosomes? Everything you got there can hurt you, can't it?
1: Sure, kid. Why do you think they call it dope? Hey, where's everybody going? Mm-hmm.

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3: 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I'm just happy to be here.
4: This is Officer Nigel Goodtime. You have the right to remain silent. You also have the right to talk. I'm not much of an officer. 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

You're listening to JJ's radio show. I am JJ. And that was Angel Dean and Sue Gardner. Joining Forces, Handle Them With Care was the name of that track. Before that, heard a little Augie March from Down Under. It's always fun to hear an Australian band name check Tacoma, although in their defense, they're probably referencing the town of the same name in New South Wales. Oh well. Either way, the song was called Lupus. Tommy Offling before that, heck of a discovery right here. He's from that large, useless part of Illinois that isn't Chicago. But he's got a distinct late 90s indie rock vibe that sounds both nostalgic and like a breath of fresh air. Prairie State Crapshoot was the name of that number. Ahead of that was the Jazz Butcher. Classic 80s college radio right there. Drink! I never figured out why you had to be drunk to play Sweet Jane. It's just three chords. I can do that sitting by a campfire with a mug of coffee and a woodchuck at my feet. Nonetheless, maybe later on you can raise a pint to the late Pat Fish. I know I will. Pat Fish, a.k.a. the Jazz Butcher himself, frontman and mastermind who passed away back in 2021. And our set began with Hot Left Pole. Can't believe I can say that with a straight face. That's a band name for you, huh? Hot Left Pole. I'm sure it means something, but I'm afraid to Google it. The song was called Drugs Are All Right. It's a matter of opinion, but okay. Thank you for listening to my radio show. This is episode 59, and it's almost over. If you'd like to catch up on the playlist, just go on over to jjsradioshow.wordpress.com. I got your playlist right there. Episode 59. Look it up. Look it over. And be like, ah, I remember that song. And you can see what I'm playing next. You know what it is. It's a little Julia Jacklin. Another Australian. This song's called Body. Body.

Music from Sea Blight, ending this edition of JJ's radio show with a thunderous rumble called Breadcrumbs. That's right, folks. Show is over. But first, let me tell you what else we heard in that last set of music. Old Moon. Old Moon, Old Moon. Not the new moon, but the old moon. Anyone got a cigarette? No? if you get that joke, that's really sad. Old Moon, a song called Eastern Skies. Hater before that, and I want to say there was already a band called Hater back in the 90s, but whatever, I guess we got another one now. This one is from Sweden. They're not bad, but they're no Hater. The song was called Something, by which I literally mean like that one song the Beatles already made. Speaking of which, Rosie Tucker did Barbara Ann, and I'm only now realizing that I've played two songs this hour that have the same title as Beach Boys songs. In this case, my distraction was warranted by having to edit the swear words out of this song, something I wouldn't have had to do with the Beach Boys' Barbara Ann. Nonetheless, this was the Rosie Tucker Barbara Ann. Little different, little more sweary, but don't worry, FCC. I made sure that people didn't hear the bad words. You can kind of figure out where they went, though. I mean, it's kind of obvious, like with any, like when they edit a movie for TV, and you know when they're saying Mickey Ficky, you know what they're saying. Anyhow, Julia Jacklin started off that set of music with a track called Body. And that brings us up to speed. We're done. Another episode of JJ's radio show. In the can, in the books, wherever you want to put it. Just as long as you listen to it. Hey, thanks for listening. Next time we meet, it's going to be on the rocky shores of episode 60. I love it when we hit a big round number. Do I have something special planned? Well, no, but I don't know. Maybe I'll come up with something between now and then. Wouldn't that be cool? All right, see you next time for episode 60.

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quiet now. And etched out on the canvas lies, my fingerprints can't tell a lie, I'm leaving. 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

the abominable flow, man. 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They said we couldn't do it, slow your roll down. 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Up come like whatever, did I bet I smoke nine, hit the wavy movement. Day boozing, head spinning like a lazy Susan, and still come correct when it come to check if we

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take me. I'm my mother's gift, I'm my father's life. I'm my mother's heart, I'm my father's eyes. I am torn apart like my parents' mind. I'm the spinning image on my God's bathroom floor, where I vomit every night from the poison and the needle I replenish from the knife that I relish in the fight against my crippling, self-righteous confinement.

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3: 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I'm the host of the Flower Power Variety Hour, where we play music for perilous times. 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I'm just happy to be here.

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That's a band called the Vibrans, with the Breeze and I, starting this round of the Retro Cocktail Hour. This was a band that only made a couple of records, both 45s, in the early 1960s. Welcome to the Retro Cocktail Hour, where the music is all the time shaken, not stirred. I'm Daryl Brogdon, and you are now at the Underground Martini Bunker, the best place to be for the sounds of space-age pop and incredibly strange music. Coming up, there's Latin in the Horn on an album by Al Hirt and Lalo Schifrin. We'll hear the new exotic sounds of S-Wow, Vibezotica, and Holly Amber Church from the movie The Dawn of Tiki. Also, 101 Strings Go Latin, the Anita Kerr Quartet digs Mancini. And who doesn't? And we'll get another lesson in how to talk hip. Remember, there is no I in party, which is exactly why we always bring a crowd and zero responsibility. On the Retro Cocktail Hour,

Les Baxter and his orchestra with Carnival Merengue. It's from the album Jungle Jazz, 1959. And right here on the Retro Cocktail Hour. When this album came out, Billboard magazine said it would be a favorite of buffs and bugs. The bugs, I guess, are hi-fi bugs. Otherwise, you got a serious problem in your listening room. I'm Daryl Brogdon. Thank you for being here at the Underground Martini Bunker for another session of the Retro Cocktail Hour. Still to come, Martin Denny from the album Forbidden Island. Next, it's Don Tosti and his orchestra. He was an L.A. bass player who grew up in the Boyle Heights neighborhood, where among his pals were pianist Eddie Cano and singer Ray Vasquez. Don Tosti didn't record a lot as a leader, although he had a big hit in the late 40s with Pachuco Boogie, the first Latin tune to sell a million records. Here's Don with Black Satin.

That's Perez Prado and his orchestra, Jazz Me Blues, a tune that goes all the way back to the 1920s. In fact, it was first recorded in 1920. The Prado version came along as a single in 1953. Up ahead, the Retro Cocktail Hour continues with The Sound of Tiki by the band known as S-Wow, plus Holly Amber Church, and music from the movie The Dawn of Tiki. Now it's back to 1966 for the album Latin in the Horn by Al Hurt. I was never a huge Al Hurt fan, but this album, done with arranger and conductor Lalo Schifrin, is pretty fine. Schifrin's arrangements are sophisticated and fun, and Al Hurt's trumpet is wisely restrained. Here's Taboo on the Retro Cocktail Hour.

There's a new one by the band called S-Wow. They're from Canada, and apparently S-Wow means sometimes we only worry. Their music has a strong space-age pop influence. We just heard Bronze Talisman from the album Sound of Tiki. Before that, on the Retro Cocktail Hour, That Old Black Magic, done by Harold Nicholas. He was one half of the legendary dance team, the Nicholas Brothers, and at some point in his career, he moved to Europe and worked as a singer. He's accompanied here by the Jimmy Walter Orchestra for a record made in 1959. And we heard the exotic sounds of Martin Denny on Les Baxter's Sim Sim. It's on the album Forbidden Island. It's the Retro Cocktail Hour with music from the Dawn of Tiki coming up. But right now, here's another obscure tune, this one by the Luna Brothers Trio. I don't know much about the brothers. They seem to have made three singles in the early 60s and then vanished from the face of the earth. It's called Mozambique.

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The Retro Cocktail Hour with Holly Amber Church and the Hilo High Flyers with music from the movie The Dawn of Tiki. That's Rum Rhapsody. The Dawn of Tiki is a documentary about Don Beach, the guy who founded Don the Beachcombers and kind of started us all on the road to tiki culture. You're with me, Daryl Brogdon, and this is the Retro Cocktail Hour on the air from right here at the Underground Martini Bunker. In this half hour, we'll hear from 101 Strings, the Anita Kerr Quartet's splendid album, We Dig Mancini, plus Buddy Collette and the Swingin' Shepherds. The Retro Cocktail Hour is right here every week at this same time on stations like KZUM, Salem, Oregon, WQLN, Erie, Pennsylvania, and on Four Corners Public Radio, serving listeners in Colorado, New Mexico, Utah, and Arizona. 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

0: That's a band called Vibezotica. They're from Raleigh, North Carolina, and their newest album is called Backyard Luau, which you can find at bandcamp.com. And from that album, we heard Hideaway. Well, you're at a sort of hideaway called the Underground Martini Bunker, safely below ground and safe from negative waves.
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0: Thank you so much for joining us. I'm Daryl Brogdon, and in this half hour, we'll hear Buddy Collette and the Swingin' Shepherds, the M-Squad Hollywood Soundtrack Quintet, and Ed Kooky Burns from 77 Sunset Strip. That is all ahead, so please keep it right here on the Retro Cocktail Hour. Now, here's one by 101 Strings. This was originally on the album Fire and Romance of South America. It's a tune composed by Monty Kelly. He wrote a lot of stuff for 101 Strings. This is Encanto del Caribe.

0: We've been talking about cool and its ramifications and how it applies to the hip scene. But maybe you could give us some examples now of the opposite of cool, uncool. Just exactly what is uncool?
1: Yeah, we want to have some thoughts on that. It's uncool to claim you used to room with Bird or that you have Bird's axe. You know, it's even less cool to ask, who is Bird? It's uncool to nod on the street corner waiting for the light to change. And it's uncool to let anybody know your uncle is a registered pharmacist. Uncool for the whole family. You know, it's uncool to buddy with a known fink. It's uncool to ask where'd you get it. It's disastrously uncool to let friends use your pad as a forwarding address for packages from Mexico. You know, and it's uncool to ask where'd you get it. And it is uncool to wear shades after sunset, you know, unless you should be wearing shades after sunset. You know, in which case it is uncool to take them off.

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0: 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This is him. Big D, little A, double D, O, O. Big Daddy-O.
1: Charlie?
0: Charlie? Help! This is the man. I had to pipe in on your wavelength because I'm shook. Like, I don't want to swing without you, baby. 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
1: And?
0: Be hip, baby, I'm jelly. Like I've had big eyes for you since we bopped at the hop. I mean, I get sounds when I think of you.

0: pipe? 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Man, it was a wig. So far out, like I'm still orbiting. 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
1: Irwin?
0: No noise like that. Let me straighten you. The drive-in movie. You and me on the backseat of my motorcycle. Wow, Chapiga. I mean, I thought you were driving. Cool, cool, cool.
1: Tony.
0: Baby, let me clue you. Like, you're my leader. Let's do a double gig. I know a crazy coffee pad where we can lose the word. This hut has a combo so far out, it's in.
1: You want to take me to an espresso place where they play modern music. 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
0: You're hip. Now put on your face and let's join the race. Don't bug me, I'm nutty. Like I love you. Dig?
1: I guess it's all right, but who is this?
0: Marcia! Don't you know me? I'm your groove!
1: Marcia? But this isn't Marcia.
0: Is this Sunset 77777?
1: No, this is National 92600.
0: Uh-oh. Well, don't bug me with details, baby. It's my last dime. Just clue me where you live. This is me, Kooky.
1: Wow, crazy, Pop.
2: The Retro Cocktail Hour. And that's Ed Burns, better known as Kooky, on TV 77 Sunset Strip in the late 50s with Like I Love You, featuring the big sound of Don Rauke and his orchestra. It's from 1959. Also, we heard a bit from How to Speak Hip. This is a comedy album featuring Del Close and John Brandt, 1961. The album is a takeoff on Language Learning Records, although here the language is that of the Beat Generation. And we had something called Tasty Dish, done by Buddy Collette and his Swingin' Shepherds. This was a combo featuring four, count 'em, four flutes. Buddy Collette, Paul Horn, Bud Shank, and Harry Clay. They only did two albums in the late 1950s, and they never toured, but this one comes from their debut album in 1958. And finally, we heard Mancini's Mr. Lucky theme, done by the Anita Kerr Quartet, on a fabulous album called We Dig Mancini. It won a Grammy Award for Best Performance by a Vocal Group in 1965, beating out the Beatles' Help album. I imagine that caused some talk. Well, like I said, this is the Retro Cocktail Hour, and I'm Daryl Brogdon. Thank you for joining us. Glad you could come to our party, which is on every week at this time, right here at the Underground Martini Bunker. There's more Mancini just ahead, but if you'd like to be in touch, I'd love to hear from you. My email is host@retrococktail.org.

0: The M-Squad Hollywood Soundtrack Quintet. You're on the Retro Cocktail Hour with Henry Mancini's Pink Panther theme. That's on the band's debut album, Live on the Sunset Strip. Thanks for another hang here at the Underground Martini Bunker, home of the Retro Cocktail Hour. 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

Those are the voices of Walter Schumann and Holiday for Strings here on the Retro Cocktail Hour. That's not something I'd want to hear while nursing a hangover, but it's early in the show, so I thought I was safe. I'm Daryl Brogdon. This is the Retro Cocktail Hour, where the music is always served shaken, not stirred. There are a lot of ways to serve music. This is just ours. And in the hour coming up, Dinah Shore sings the blues. The exotic sounds of vibraphonist Mark Riddle from his new album Dark Rituals. Also Sergio Mendes and Brazil 66 from their very first album, which came out, appropriately, in 1966. Plus Colonel Hogan leads a band, and there's percussion for lovers. Ain't no time to waste. Why go out and party when you can party right here without putting on your shoes? 'Cause this is the Retro Cocktail Hour.

Bob Crane and his orchestra, and yes, that's the star of TV's Hogan's Heroes. Besides being a radio DJ and an actor, he also played drums from time to time. This album came out in 1966, not long after the TV series began. And of course, that was the theme music for The Green Hornet. Also, Just You, Just Me, played by organist Buddy Cole. He played all the keyboard instruments, and he worked behind quite a few pop stars. It's Buddy at the organ on Henry Mancini's original recording of Mr. Lucky. Thank you for being here at the Underground Martini Bunker for another Retro Cocktail Hour. I'm Daryl Brogdon, and in just a few, Dinah Shore sings the blues. Next, though, it's an album on the CSAC label featuring pianist Buddy Weed and multi-instrumentalist Don Elliott. This is 5 O'Clock Rush on the Retro Cocktail Hour.

Do Nothing Till You Hear From Me, a great song by Duke Ellington and Bob Russell, done there by Dinah Shore. It's on the album Dinah Shore Sings the Blues with Red Norvo. Red was a fabulous vibraphonist. In fact, he's one of the first to play jazz on the vibes, although in this particular tune, I don't think he comes in till practically the end. Maybe he stepped out for a beer. Glad you could be here for another Retro Cocktail Hour, on the air again from deep down below at the Underground Martini Bunker. I'm Daryl Brogdon with vibraphonist Mark Riddle's new album, Dark Rituals, coming up. The Retro Cocktail Hour is here every week at this time on some fabulous public radio stations, including KGEM, the Jazz Gem of the Palouse in Pullman, Washington, WHRV, Norfolk, Virginia, and WFDD, Winston-Salem, North Carolina. 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

That's Elliot Lawrence and his orchestra, Azure Mist, a tune from the album Winds on Velvet from the late 1950s. This came out on a couple of different labels. Elliot Lawrence started out leading a band on radio in the 1940s and was a very prodigious recording artist. Retro Cocktail Hour, Daryl Brogdon. I'm grateful you made time to join us here at the Underground Martini Bunker. Later in the hour, the Dan Fontaine Orchestra takes us to Midnight in Rio. And there's movie music from a film that James Garner thought was his absolute worst. It's all coming up in this next half hour. Vibraphonist Mark Riddle, who gave us an awesome Exotica record in 2023, Lahaina Sunset, is back with a new one, Dark Rituals. You can find it at Bandcamp.com or at Digitiki.com. From Dark Rituals, this is Laura in Shadow.

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Music there by Carlo Savina for an Italian movie called School for Virgins. That's Down Left. Also in that set, more movie music, this time by Kenyon Hopkins. We heard Hard Latin from a 1966 movie entitled Mr. Budwing. This was apparently about a guy with amnesia trying to remember his identity. Well, James Garner was the star. He called it the worst film he ever made. The music's fantastic, though. And there was Moonlight in Rio, done by Dan Fontaine and his orchestra. You can find their stuff at Amazon.com. Still to come on the Retro Cocktail Hour, we're going to hear from the first album by Brazil 66, plus Percussion for Lovers. 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

Blue Kiss from Brazil. That's a tune by Claude Bolling and his orchestra, a few years before his very popular series of crossover albums, blending jazz and classical music. Coming up in the Retro Cocktail Hour, we'll hear from a studio band called Percussion Limited on the album Percussion for Lovers, plus Michel Legrand from the album Strings and Arches. Right now, though, it's back to 1966 and the very first album by Sergio Mendes and Brazil 66. There actually was a band before this one, Brazil 65, but Sergio Mendes altered the lineup somewhat for the reboot, which was produced by Herb Alpert himself. The lead-off track was Mas Que Nada, which became a big hit. In fact, the first American hit record that was entirely in Portuguese. Here's Brazil 66 with Day Tripper on the Retro Cocktail Hour.

That's a tune called Burros de Bahia, done there by the Otto Keller Band. This appeared first in 1972 on an album for the Amphonic Production Library in the UK. The tune became the theme music for a British TV travel show, Wish You Were Here. Ahead of that, The Look of Love, played by Percussion Limited. This was a studio band led by arranger-composer Richard West on one album called Percussion for Lovers, featuring some of the top names in West Coast jazz. Guitarist Mundell Lowe, reed man Bob Cooper, and percussionist Victor Feldman are just a few of the big names involved in that recording. And we heard the Addy Floor Orchestra with Last Paradise. This was another German band leader who did a bunch of easy listening records during the 1970s. And this one is from a great compilation album, Days of Summer, which is drawn from tunes recorded for the Brilliant Music label in Germany. Yes, it's the Retro Cocktail Hour, and I'm Daryl Brogdon. Thanks for being here. Stay right there, because in a minute, probably one of the coolest tunes in Michel Legrand's entire discography. And you'll hear it in just a minute. Hey, you know what all the best-dressed Retro Cocktail Hour listeners are wearing this year? 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
2: That's Les Elgart and his orchestra, The Trouble with Harry, a tune inspired by the movie of that name, directed by Alfred Hitchcock, his only comedy. 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So, we'll leave you now with one by Michel Legrand, a brilliant French composer, conductor, arranger. This is a tune that appears on his album, Achicord. I've tried to say that in French, but I probably got it wrong. It means arches and strings. This is called Dig-a-Ding-Ding. Not quite sure the significance of that phrase, but for our purposes, I'm going to assume it's French for see you next time on the Retro Cocktail Hour.

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3: Welcome to Democracy Now!, democracynow.org, The War and Peace Report. I'm Amy Goodman. Iran and Israel exchanged fire overnight in the most serious escalation of fighting since a U.S.-Iranian so-called truce was declared in April. Just this morning, Iran said it's halting its attacks on Israel, saying, quote, if the aggressions and acts of mischief continue, including in southern Lebanon, much more severe and crushing actions than before will follow, unquote. Earlier, Iran had launched a wave of missiles at northern Israel, claiming it was in response to Israeli attacks near Beirut on Sunday. Israel responded with attacks on Iran with explosions reported in Tehran, Tabriz, and Isfahan. The Israeli army also confirmed it struck a petrochemical plant in Mashhad. Israel attacked Iran despite President Trump telling Axios News on Sunday he planned to call Israeli Prime Minister Benjamin Netanyahu to urge him not to respond to the first wave of Iranian missiles. President Trump also told the Financial Times Netanyahu had no choice but to accept a deal with Iran, saying, quote, I call all the shots. He doesn't call the shots, Trump said. This morning, President Trump posted on Truth Social, quote, Israel and Iran must immediately stop shooting, unquote. This after the Pentagon's DIA, the Defense Intelligence Agency, recently raised the counterintelligence threat assessment for Israel to critical. Amidst growing concerns, Israeli spy agencies are eavesdropping on American negotiators working on a ceasefire deal with Iran. Israeli airstrikes hit Beirut's suburbs on Sunday, despite a U.S.-brokered ceasefire that was renewed just days earlier. On Saturday, Israeli attacks across southern Lebanon killed at least 10 people, including a brigadier general, a captain, and a Lebanese soldier. Since March, Israeli attacks have killed more than 3,500 people and displaced over a fifth of Lebanon's population. In Gaza, at least 7 Palestinians were killed and 15 others injured on Saturday when Israel's military bombed a large tent encampment in the heart of Gaza City. Children were among the dead and wounded. On Sunday, an Israeli strike on a police station and a vehicle killed at least 9 people and wounded 20 others. The attacks come despite last October's U.S.-brokered ceasefire. Since then, Israeli attacks have killed about 950 Palestinians. This is Abdul Salam Juda, the uncle of a Palestinian killed in an Israeli strike over the weekend.
4: We are ordinary citizens. We are looking for and asking for peace. We are neither calling for war, nor destruction, nor anything else. We are people who believe in a just peace.
3: In Ukraine, a Russian drone struck a nuclear fuel storage facility inside the Chernobyl exclusion zone Sunday, heavily damaging a fuel reception building close to where large amounts of nuclear material are stored. Ukrainian officials say radiation levels remain within normal range and no injuries were reported. The IAEA called the strike deeply concerning and said inspectors would visit the site. Meanwhile, in the Zaporizhzhia region, Russian-guided bombs hit a public transit stop in Balabin, killing 3 civilians and wounding 3 others. This is the principal of a local school.
5: A guided bomb was dropped near the education institution. The explosion was very powerful, as there were casualties. The school was severely damaged.
3: In France, U.S. Secretary of Defense Pete Hegseth used a D-Day anniversary ceremony at the American Military Cemetery in Normandy to attack European immigration policy, saying the continent is facing a new invasion.
6: Sadly, today, different European beaches are stormed by different dangerous ideologies. Beaches in Spain, in Italy, in Greece, and Bulgaria, boats and men arrive. When will European capitals do something about that invasion? Or is it too late? I pray not, and I believe not.
3: This comes as Pope Leo condemned rising European military spending to its highest levels since the end of the Cold War, calling it a betrayal of diplomacy. A federal lawsuit filed Saturday is seeking to block an Ultimate Fighting Championship UFC event scheduled for June 14th on the White House South Lawn, which happens to be President Trump's 80th birthday. The White House is branding the UFC event as part of the United States' 250th anniversary celebrations. The suit, brought by the Public Integrity Project on behalf of a Vietnam War veteran and a civic activist, argues the UFC fights would financially benefit President Trump and UFC President Dana White through promotional opportunities and stock holdings. The lawsuit cites a report that Trump bought $50,000 in stock in UFC's parent company. It also argues the Trump administration's approval violated National Park Service regulations prohibiting commercial sporting events on specific federal parklands, that Congress did not authorize the construction of a towering 600-ton steel arch on the South Lawn, and that no environmental review was conducted. President Trump stormed out of an interview with NBC News' Kristen Welker Friday after she questioned him about compensating the January 6 insurrectionists who attacked police, as well as whether he had any evidence for rigged elections. Trump had agreed to record the sit-down interview for Meet the Press ahead of an event in Wisconsin.
7: Your elections are crooked, and you're crooked, and Meet the Press is crooked, and so is ABC, and CBS, and CNN.
8: But, Mr. President,
7: you're one-sided, crooked networks. All right, let's call it quits, because I've had enough.
3: In more media news, Scott Pelley, the 60 Minutes anchor recently fired by CBS News, has accused editor-in-chief Barry Weiss of distorting news coverage to support false narratives being pushed by the Trump administration. In an interview with the New York Times, Pelley cited Weiss's intervention in a 60-minute segment on the killing of Renee Nicole Good in Minneapolis last January by a masked Border Patrol officer.
9: Barry Weiss sends an email to my boss, Tanya Simon. Two of the things in the email include, can we make the protesters look more violent? Now, I'm paraphrasing. I don't have the quote, but that's what was communicated to me. And the other thing was Renee Good's car. You need to describe her as driving toward the officer.
3: New Jersey Governor Mikey Sherrill has more than doubled New Jersey funding for a program that provides free legal services for low-income immigrants facing deportation. She also announced a rapid legal response initiative that will provide immediate representation to immigrants jailed at Delaney Hall, the GEO Group's for-profit ICE jail in Newark. At least 90 people have been arrested at protests outside Delaney Hall over the past 2 weeks as prisoners inside hold a hunger and labor strike to protest inhumane conditions while demanding their freedom. One letter from a prisoner dated May 31st describes medical neglect, undrinkable water, expired and rancid food, unusable toilets, and poor ventilation. The prisoner writes, quote, "They constantly threaten to deport us, transfer us to punishment units, and move us from one detention center to another. They take photos of us in the dormitories without our consent and tell us that we have no rights here," unquote. Meanwhile, New Jersey prosecutors have charged an Essex County police sergeant with stealing about $10,000 worth of equipment from reporter Angelina Katsanis. The photojournalist dropped her camera bag and had to be hospitalized after she was attacked by police while covering a protest at Delaney Hall in May. In California, three prisoners at a for-profit ICE jail in Adelanto were transferred to solitary confinement after they met last week with members of Congress to discuss their hunger strike. Prisoners launched the fast in May to protest medical neglect, rancid food, and inhumane conditions. Democratic Congress member Judy Chu of Pasadena told the Southern California News Group she was horrified to hear about retaliation faced by the three men who she and Congress members Pete Aguilar and Jimmy Gomez visited last Monday. She said, quote, "The fact that they're being punished for speaking out about these conditions only underscores the cruelty and corrupt management of facility that's profiting off of their suffering," unquote. In Ohio, gunfire erupted Saturday afternoon at a street festival in Toledo, wounding 12 people. The victims ranged in age from 14 to 61. Authorities say a search for the shooters is ongoing. And the European Commission has warned Albania's government against violating the EU's environmental rules after members of President Trump's family proposed building a massive luxury resort on an ecologically sensitive stretch of the Adriatic coast. Ivanka Trump revealed plans for the real estate project last month when she told podcast host David Senra about how she had discovered a private island along a stretch of Albanian coastline while traveling aboard a yacht with her husband, Jared Kushner.
8: We were on a friend's boat, and we stopped for a swim. Effectively, that's how we found it. We swam to the islands. We went on a hike, barefoot all the way up to the top, and we were just captivated.
3: The area is part of a protected wildlife reserve that's home to seals, flamingos, and turtle nesting sites. Politico reports officials in Brussels have warned failure to protect the region could jeopardize Albania's bid to join the European Union. On Saturday, thousands of protesters marched through Albania's capital, Tirana, to oppose the luxury resort and called on Prime Minister Edi Rama to resign.
10: Country. I don't want it to be sold to somebody else. It's dirty money. They discovered this island. What do you mean? It's been discovered. It's ours.
3: And those are some of the headlines. This is Democracy Now!, democracynow.org, The War and Peace Report. I'm Amy Goodman.
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12: General Dwight D. Eisenhower spent months planning for D-Day, the largest amphibious invasion in human history, on June 6, 1944. While projecting confidence that the Allied landing would succeed, he crafted a short message to release if Hitler's forces prevailed. Our landings in the Cherbourg-Havre area have failed to gain a satisfactory foothold, and I have withdrawn the troops. My decision to attack at this time and place was based on the best information available. The troops, the air, and the Navy did all that bravery and devotion to duty could do. If any blame or fault attaches to the attempt, it is mine alone. Though it was not needed, given the successful Normandy landings, the letter demonstrated Eisenhower's leadership, his willingness to take risks and, in case of failure, to accept responsibility.
2: 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Stay tuned for more.
13: I would like to say just a quick word about what has been called climate hushing, which is the notion that is propounded by people who know nothing about climate change but think they know something about polling, that Democrats should not talk about climate change. And I've been on a one-man war mission against that really stupid idea. And I'll just go quickly through why it's a really stupid idea. It's a really stupid idea, first of all, because it assumes something wrong about where the public is on climate change. Climate change has now moved from the science department into the economics department. People across the country are seeing the effects of climate change in their grocery stores, in their electricity bills, and catastrophically in many locations, in their homeowners' insurance, whether it's because of cost or because they got a notice of non-renewal. A lot of Rhode Islanders know people in Florida If you doubt me, call a friend in Florida and ask, hey, how's your homeowner's insurance going? And then stand back, because you're going to get an earful. So it is a very real economic issue to people. That's one angle of it. The second angle of it is that this gets worse. And the predictions from very serious financial people, like The Economist magazine, the chief risk guy for Goldman Sachs, the chief economist for Freddie Mac, the International Financial Stability Board, the Mortgage Bankers Association, and the CEO of Aon, the huge insurance giant, just to name a few, is that climate risk wipes out insurance markets because properties become uninsurable. Uninsurability wipes out mortgage markets because you need insurance to get a mortgage. And when you can't get a mortgage unless you have a billionaire-friendly property that very, very wealthy people will write a huge cash check for, if you need to sell your house to someone who's going to need a mortgage to make your price, then you have a property values crash. And in fact, a property values crash is the exact word used by the chief economist of Freddie Mac, the mortgage giant. And if you look around, that's already starting to happen. Florida right now, which is first and worst across that whole spectrum, that whole cascade of damage. You go to the last bit, which is property values. Guess which state leads the country in property value loss last year and is on track to have a worse year this year?
14: Florida.
13: So it's not just a prediction at this point. It's the beginning of a real thing. I think becomes super important for Democrats and government both to have been warning about this so that when it happens, there's not just a pox on everybody's houses, but we can say, we've been trying to tell you, we were the truth tellers here. And so that's the second angle of argument. And the last is, our argument about climate change has always been really lame. We've never told the public the real story of what is going on here. We have never really targeted the villains in the story. This story has real villains. And if you leave the villains out of the story, this story kind of sucks. What's Little Red Riding Hood as a story without the big bad wolf? What are the three little pigs without the big bad wolf? The stories get kind of dumb without the villains. And here we have two epic central casting quality villains. One is the climate denial fraud operation that the fossil fuel industry funds and runs through dozens of front groups. And the other is the dark money political corruption operation that the fossil fuel industry runs and funds through dozens of front groups. We not only have an immediate economic effect on families, but a looming catastrophe that we need to be ahead of for a number of reasons, and a winning story to tell once you add the villains that put some pepper in the soup, that put some spice in the story, and that actually make the story even more truthful. This is no longer about polar bears and somebody else's green job. There's a really winning story to tell here. I'll close with polling data just to let you know I'm not making it up, because I've been doing polling in other states. I think I'd be polling in Rhode Island. No, I did a poll in Texas. 92% of Texans care about the cost of homeowners insurance. That's more than groceries, that's more than healthcare. Tellingly, that's more than home ownership in Texas. So if you've got people who don't even own a home telling a pollster, what I'm concerned about is the cost of homeowners insurance, you know that is deeply in the conversation across Texas. 66% connect that homeowner's cost problem to climate-driven extreme weather. In red oil patch Texas, 66% of voters are already connecting their major cost problem to climate. And if you bop over to Florida, where it's even worse, I mean, it is incandescent there, my favorite number there is 48% of Trump voters. Let me repeat that. Trump voters connect their massive homeowners insurance crisis to climate change. We didn't even dress up the language with climate-driven extreme weather. We did the dreaded double C, the phrase that Trump voters are trained to hate. And even then, 48% of Trump voters said, yeah, this is related to climate change. So that's the landscape into which we can run enormously winning arguments for protecting the planet, for how you should vote, for supporting organizations, for all of that. So death to climate hushing is my most ardent argument right now.
15: And if you actually want to read a good piece on climate hushing that the senator is quoted in, it's on Heated, Substack, Emily Atkin. Is that Emily Atkin?
16: Yes.
15: Is her? Yes. Yep. It's an excellent piece. Thank you, Mike Stanton, for pointing it out to me just today.
13: And former Rhode Islander Aaron Regenberg, who's now working at Public Citizen, has also done some good public work on the internet, Substack on this.
15: With the climate change and that whole mess, how do we break the stranglehold on big oil and adjacent big plastic that they have on our lives? I mean, how do we decouple from that? Where do we start?
13: I think the key is the villains. I think when people understand that they're being conned, that they're being screwed, that somebody's lying to them, that's a whole different mindset than if you're being asked to be sympathetic to the plight of the polar bears or sympathetic to the plight or opportunities for green jobs. And when it's coming through your mail slot in the form of a non-renewal from your insurance company or a huge electric bill, then it gets real in a hurry. So explaining what is happening, and happily we can do so accurately, I think changes the tide of all of this. The better we are at that, the more we can put Republican politicians on the hot seat for their full-fledged dependence on fossil fuel money, particularly dark money. And when they feel that kind of pressure, they do budge. Last night, we had all sorts of Republicans voting for anti-cop beater slush fund measures, carefully, never enough to actually stop the cop beater slush fund, but they all needed to get on the right side with a vote here or right vote there they could talk about. So you can see the pressure of public opinion working on Republicans. And if we can break the link between them and the fossil fuel industry by exposing it, I think that's the key to the operation. A lot of other stuff then falls into place, but that's the key that opens the door.
15: So say we do finally break down that wall. We finally get people to understand the climate crisis better. This is the question I wake up and think about every day, every morning. Is how, when the MAGA rampage against the environment, the natural world, the public health is finally stopped, how does the country repair that damage? Because it's massive. I mean, where do we even begin?
13: Well, if you're looking at the institutional damage, DOJ, the Department of Justice, and the EPA have both been both damaged and corrupted in this administration. Because I'm going to be the chairman of Senate Judiciary or the ranking member next Congress, and I am now the ranking member of the Environment Public Works Committee, I'm involved in both of those organizations. And in both of them, there is a very significant outside structure being put in place so that we are ready to go the day after a new president is sworn in, and that we can apply legislative pressure in a known direction, according to a plan, even before then. So we've got advocacy groups, environmental groups, former EPA folks, all sorts of people who are expert on EPA, and we are convening meetings about, okay, what does EPA look like? What do we want it to look like? And we're not looking at building back the old EPA, we're looking at building back better, a newer, tougher, smarter EPA, and ditto with the Department of Justice. So here we are in early summer 26. We probably don't get a new president sworn in until January of 29, and the planning is already taking place. And my vision of it is you actually have the whole staff, at least of the DC office, in place virtually, so that on that first day, everybody moves in and takes over a desk. And you know which occupants of desks at EPA were crooked and which ones tried to hold the fort, so that you can send the crooked ones, either fire them if that's appropriate or send them to Siberia someplace, but that you move in an essentially fully fledged, fully staffed EPA day one, pursuant to the new structure and the new efficiencies that we'd create.
15: A change from this regime and a Democrat comes in. Are they going to, or is it going to be like California where there's like 30 of them running, or is the Democratic Party going to have a plan for who's going to run for the next presidential election rather than having everybody involved and it just ends up hurting the cause? You know what I mean? It's happened over and over again. The Democratic Party never seems to be on the right page. But what you just described would need that.
13: That's not happening through the party. That's happening through my office. That's happening through people like Eric Holder over at the Department of Justice. That's happening through reconvening of people who love and respect these institutions, wanting to be ready to rebuild them and either move back in themselves to get them back on their feet or oversee a plan that helps them get back on their feet. The larger question you ask, it's the old famous Will Rogers line, I'm not a member of any organized political party, I'm a Democrat. And that's been our problem for a long, long time. I'm really glad you brought that up because I think those of us who are Democrats and care about the success of our party have to understand and recognize how weak our infrastructure has been. We are up against the most malevolent political infrastructure in American history. There are literally hundreds of front groups that the fossil fuel industry can deploy when it wishes to. They're like piano keys. Many Democrats don't even know there's a piano, let alone be able to identify where the key fits in the piano. And we have no organized place. If you think back to World War II, Churchill was facing all these grave threats, and he set up that famous war room under the streets of the city of London so that the Hurricanes and the Spitfires could go after the incoming bombers, and the radar could send the signals to the war room so you knew exactly what was going on and could get what you needed to the right place at the right time. And when he got really aggressive, he planned the bombers going up the Ruhr Valley to blow up the rocket-making and bomb-making facilities that were blowing up London. We need to have similar infrastructure so that we can readily identify the front groups, readily point out the crooked connections, readily respond to their fake messages, the equivalent of their artillery, their rockets, and their bombing, and we just don't have it. So that needs to be, I think, a really high priority goal for all of us. I love Joe Biden personally, but he did not want to fight. The DNC chair in the last administration, Jamie Harrison, eager to build a war room. And every time he tried, the Biden White House would say, no, we don't want that. We don't want any competing centers of power, and we don't want anything that looks combative, like a war room. Imagine Winston Churchill saying, I don't want a war room. That would look too combative. And unfortunately, it was at a time when I think the public was desperately looking for people who were willing to fight, who were fighters. And if you look at people asking, what's wrong with Democrats? Weak and won't fight are top of the word cloud. So I think not only do we need to decide that we're going to fight and actually do it to prove that we're fighting, but we need to make sure we got the requisite infrastructure so that we can push back. And I'll close by saying that our advantage is we need probably 1/10 to 1/20 of the infrastructure of the fossil fuel industry, because we don't have to bombard people with lies. We don't have to corrupt people with dark money. All we have to do is point out what's going on. And that is way less effort, way less expense than actually having to do the evil thing and build the evil infrastructure.
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15: Time's running out. The election's going to be here. I know the midterms are coming.
13: Luckily, Trump is helping right now.
15: He's helping?
13: Yeah, he's destroying his own reputation, credibility, making himself hugely unpopular. And my view is that his psychosis, his psychology, is such that as he spirals and sees himself failing, his psychology is going to be to tear the Republican Party down with him, because he would rather drag his party down with him than fail alone. That's just the way I think his mind works. So see him forcing, it does Republicans no good to appoint a crooked housing finance guy who didn't even have a security clearance as director of national intelligence. That's pretty hard for people to swallow. It does no good to take the guy who did the despised cop beater slush fund and the despised Trump family tax amnesty and nominate him and make Republicans vote for him as attorney general. So over and over again, he is feeding, there's a Rhode Island phrase that I won't use, but it's a kind of sandwich with something very unpleasant in the sandwich. He is constantly feeding his party awful things that they have to chew down and swallow, and it's damaging them as well as him.
15: Do you sense in D.C. that the DNC is prepared for this? Because even if a Democrat gets into office, it's going to take more than 4 years to fix the mess he's created.
13: Yeah.
15: So they have to be, oh, we're going to trust him. We're not going to keep this flip-flopping back and forth, yeah, which is getting us nowhere. Do you sense that the DNC this time around may have, you feel more confident than
13: it's,
15: you have?
13: It's getting there. The Obama administration did not like the DNC, kind of wanted to have it go away. They wanted to build Obama for America, which they then called Organizing for America. You remember all that? Of course, there's none of that left now. I don't know, maybe it's in a basement up in Vermont someplace, but there's no there any longer. But for those years, the DNC was starved and damaged, disrespected, whatever. And then during the Biden years, we had what I just described, which was, we don't want to have any fights. We're officer friendly here. Ken Martin has to start way late in the game. And what he's done with his war room is plant a sapling. But that sapling compares to a mighty oak forest of saplings that the Republicans and the Fossil Fuel Administration planted decades ago and are now enjoying the protection and cover of. So we got some catching up to do, and it's really important, I think, that we be patient with the fact of where we are rather than say, oh, the DNC is not doing enough, I'm not going to help them. That's kind of a death spiral of a way of thinking.
15: What are the issues you think the Democratic Party should be hammering home for the midterm and the upcoming presidential election?
13: Right now, absolutely cost and corruption. Cost and corruption, cost and corruption. And when you can combine the two of them together, it makes it even more powerful. The argument that I hope I can convince all of you of, so that you then speak of it and it amplifies and propagates out, has to do with electric utility rates. If you look at what is happening with electric utility rates, the Trump administration is purposefully increasing people's electric rates. They're doing so by stalling and blocking and undoing clean energy that would otherwise come to the grid. When that clean energy comes to the grid, it's the lowest cost stuff. The grid operates by running based on price, and they run the cheapest stuff first, and then as you get more and more demand, you go up what they call the generation stack, and you run more and more units that are more and more expensive. And what happens is that the unit that is running at any given minute sets the price for all of the electrons on the grid during that minute. So when you jump to a very expensive fossil fuel unit, you're not just paying for that fossil fuel unit. Every electron goes to that cost. So it's a huge cost out of ratepayers' pockets. And if you think about it, where does all of that money go? All of that money goes to the fossil fuel units that are running because the clean energy isn't there. It is a huge machine for pumping billions of dollars out of consumers' pockets and into the pockets of Trump's big corrupt fossil fuel donors. And if we can have Americans understand how the generation stack works and how the grid deploys electricity, I think I did it in under a minute then. It's not that hard. Then you can not only explain to people that you should be mad because your bills are high, you should be really mad because you're being asked to pay off Trump's big corrupt fossil fuel donors with your money. And that pair of arguments is much more powerful together than just the, oh, we're Democrats and we're so sympathetic to the fact that your electric costs are going to go up and we're probably going to try to do something about it when we get around to it if you elect us. You know, like, have some punch. And it enjoys the added benefit of being provably true.
15: As the co-founder of ECORI News and an environmental journalist, I'd be remiss if I didn't ask, where does environmental protections and environmental protections and protecting the natural world fit into, I know where it does with you,
13: yeah,
15: but on the larger party, where does it fit into campaign? Because a lot of people that I know, a lot of our readers are sometimes disappointed that it's not brought up at the federal level, even at the state level, but the federal level too, that it's a back burner issue if it's even that.
13: Yeah. Yeah, you know, that goes back to the problem that I mentioned at the very beginning, which is that I think the political class has way underestimated how important this is to the public. Part of that has been that we've made terrible arguments about this that have been patting ourselves on the back. We care so much about the polar bears. Aren't we wonderful? We care so much about green jobs. Aren't we wonderful? Isn't that good for the economy? As opposed to putting out the full story of what the hell is happening and what the cost is and how bad the damage is and how it's corrupt. And so I think if we can meet the moment by lifting the level of our narrative to where the public already is, that would be a big improvement. And if we could actually get out a little in front of the public, political leaders have the ability through what they say to make their own wind. Public opinion will follow when political narratives lead ahead. I think we have a very big opportunity to reclaim the very high position that the environment and the cost and corruption aspect of this hold in people's true hearts and minds, but they've kind of been defeated because we've just been talking about green jobs that they don't have and polar bears that they don't see. I mean, I exaggerate a little bit when I say that, but I think you get my point.
15: The importance of a healthy ecosystems is how we survive and thrive. So how do we get people to understand that? Because everything can't, I know you try to do, as my brother's a Republican, not a MAGA, a Republican, and he always asks, yeah, I'll protect the environment. How does it save me money? Or how does it, you know, that type of thing. But how do we get the message out there that we have to have healthy ecosystems or we're screwed?
13: I think the warnings are becoming clearer and clearer. And one of the loudest warning bells is what the insurance industry is doing. You know, when the fossil fuel industry lies about what its product is doing to natural systems, there's no harm to them from that. There's actually advantage to them from that. So they can't be counted on to tell the truth. If you want to find a truth teller, an official business Republican type truth teller, you go to the insurance industry. Because the insurance industry has a business model that requires it to predict the future accurately. If they do a terrible job of that, they're actually violating their fiduciary duty and their shareholders can sue them. But their business model drives them towards understanding what's coming at us. And that's why when you see the insurance markets melting down in Florida and how, as I said earlier, incandescently hot that issue is among Floridians who have to live through this, it's... the power is there to make it happen. And when I say, you know, the problem of living, this isn't just like stuff got more expensive. That's part of it. And when you start with a very expensive product, like home insurance, I think it's at $14,000 on average for a sort of standard policy in Florida. You add 50% to that, and that's $7,000. That's now a $21,000 policy. That's way worse than peanut butter doubling. Because you start with that big number. Then You've got the problem of what happens when that notice of non-renewal comes through your door. And now as a family, you have to drop everything, get on the phone to your insurance agent, start scrambling around, trying to find coverage. If you're lazy about it, look out, because there were a lot of people who were lazy about it out in California where the fire burned through and they didn't have insurance because they hadn't gotten that done. And insurance agents are fed up with that because they're getting all the phone calls. It's a mess of hassle and worry and nuisance on top of the cost problem, and then it cascades into your mortgage. And when we were doing our investigations in Florida, we were talking to people who could not sell their house at any price, who wanted to leave because Florida had gotten too expensive, but their biggest asset was their home, and they'd reduced the price and had never gotten an offer, and now they're in this terrible predicament. Do I reduce the price more and really kill myself financially, or do I sit and hope that I get an offer? And that's the place that they're in. And that's a terrifying place for a person to be in economically, particularly a Floridian who is not likely to be in their early earning years. It's a pretty elderly crowd. So there's just an enormous amount of suffering that is taking place around this, in addition to the pure got to write a bigger check problem.
15: As Joe mentioned, this is going to be a little bit outside of Equine News coverage realm, but how do we ensure that this country's better protected from a fascist takeover in the future? How do we not allow this to happen again? Do we have to update, change the Constitution? What has to be done that we don't have the next Trump or worse, if that's possible?
13: Well, I think a lot of the damage has been done, or at least the foundation for the damage has been laid by the United States Supreme Court. And as chairman of the Senate Judiciary Committee, if that's what happens, I'm going to be putting a lot of attention into that. Chairman Raskin is likely to be the House Confederate that I will have. Jamie and I are already, we meet monthly to strategize and let each other know what the other is doing so that we're building harmony and goodwill between the two committees. I think the Supreme Court has a lot to answer for, whether it's gerrymandering or the destruction of the Voting Rights Act or the crooked dark money that they've allowed into politics, or the really quite deliberate destruction of the public corruption statutes that allowed you to clear out crooked governors and so forth. All of those things have been really corrosive of democracy. And you know my view is that the Supreme Court has been captured in the exact same way that in the bad old days the Mining Safety Commission was captured by the mining barons so that they got all the decisions they wanted, or the Railroad Rates Commission was captured by the railroad barons so they got all the decisions they wanted. I think this court has been captured by a small clique of very greedy billionaires. It's taken them decades to do it, but they've really been deliberate about it. And now they've got an institution that is serving them very deliberately. And I watch it happen in real time as I see in cases that matter to the creepy billionaires, these constant flotillas of phony front groups funded by the billionaires coming into the court filing amicus briefs in groups of 10 or 11 or 12, and it's all coordinated. It's 100% win record for them. Every time those flotillas come in on a case, they don't necessarily get everything they ask for, but they always, always, always get a win. The directionality is perfect, and sooner or later they get everything that they want. Some of the briefs are like the tells for what they're going to ask next time, but the court is very, very directed by these fossil fuel funded and billionaire funded front groups in cases that matter to them.
15: To uncapture the court, you talking about term limits maybe?
13: Yep.
15: Packing the court?
13: Term limits. And my bill puts 18-year term limits on the court, but it also makes it retroactive.
16: So, if you want to look at who's been around for 18 years, some of the worst miscreants have already been around. And because of the constitutional issues, we don't fire them at the end of the 18-year term limits. They go, just like they do in every other federal court, onto senior status. And they can stay on the federal payroll for as long as they please. And there are two kinds of cases that the Supreme Court hears. There's a very, very narrow group of cases that the Constitution requires the Supreme Court to hear, involving foreign powers, disputes between states as states. There's a very narrow track. And then there's what we see them do every day, the appellate jurisdiction. And Meg Curran is here, who used to be the appellate chief for the U.S. Attorney's Office before she was U.S. Attorney. So I shouldn't be talking about this in front of her, but there's this whole appellate jurisdiction that they have, which they only have because Congress gave it to them. So they go into senior status. They go to their nice offices in the attic. Like the Maytag repairman, they wait for the constitutional case that comes, and then they can come down and do the constitutional case. The appellate work gets done by the 9 current justices. You wrote right up to 18 as you fill in over time, and you have your constitutional panel, and you have your appellate panel. And one other sweet little thing that this does is right now, the Supreme Court justices have conferred upon themselves what they call a duty to sit, which means even if they have a conflict of interest that would disqualify any other judge, they're going to go in there and they're going to help decide the case anyway, because they have this duty to sit. Well, you don't need to have a judge with a conflict of interest sit on a case. If you've got 5 or 6 spares sitting upstairs, you just bring them down and in, and now you've got a clean 9-justice court with nobody with a conflict of interest. So there's a lot about it that's very, very good. That and proper ethics with proper fact-finding is the key. The only 9 people in government who don't face fact-finding when an ethics issue is raised are the 9 Supreme Court justices. You guys have an ethics complaint about me, you file it with the Senate Ethics Committee. They go out and they do fact-finding. They do reports. I get to argue with them, but they do the fact-finding, and then ultimately they make a determination. No such thing for this court. They just, facts be darned. If we're not interested, we're just going to ignore the whole thing.
15: So how do you change? I mean, besides term limits, is there a mechanism?
16: You build the fact-finding.
15: They'll say, we don't, like the current, you think if you had volumes of facts against
16: it is so popular.
15: Thomas, say, is he going
16: to? It is so popular to have proper ethics right now. It polls up into the high 70s and low 80s. So it's really, really, really popular. There'd be a lot of pressure. And what I would hope is that in response to pressure that we're actually going to do this, they step up and do it themselves and have real ownership over it, like they've done fakely with the ethics little standards that they've done for themselves to try to dodge us. But we wouldn't let them dodge. They'd have to really do it. There'd have to be real fact-finding. And if they're looking for an example, every single one of the 50 state Supreme Courts, including our own, has figured out how you do this. They pretend that it's impossible, but there are 50 state Supreme Courts that have all faced the same predicament and have solved it. So it sure as heck is not impossible. They just want it to be impossible.
15: In a similar vein, if the Democrats take control of the Senate and House, how are they going to ensure, you know, Trump doesn't keep just bypassing the law and not bypassing Congress being lawless? I mean,
16: you got to give the court

0: of the Trump administration lawyers and clients in their courtrooms and in lying about what they're doing in their courtrooms. So the record of this administration in court is really stunning. I was talking to Meg about this before we got started. Right now, for the first time, I think, ever in the history of the state of Rhode Island, the federal court has created a judicial disciplinary review to look at the Department of Justice lawyers and whether their misconduct in our federal court requires attorney discipline. That just hasn't happened before. Down in Florida, where they put through the phony baloney settlement that created the slush fund and the tax amnesty, that court has reopened the case and is looking at whether a fraud upon the court was committed by the Department of Justice. I've never heard those words said before. The notion that the Department of Justice is being investigated for committing a fraud upon a court is in the realm of the unthinkable. And so every judge who has forever kept the notion that when it's the government, they have a presumption of regularity, we're going to presume that what they did is right and according to Hoyle and according to standard good operating process, that's gone now. And judges around the country are noticing that there's a new era of misconduct by federal agencies and federal lawyers. And that just makes it even, you know, that gives them more collective strength to really hold their spines and do their jobs. So, bravo to the courts. Yeah, there have been things that where I disagree with court decisions, and the Supreme Court is the problem child, but wow, we would be in a terrible position right now if it were not for district court judges in federal courts all around the country, Trump appointees, Obama appointees, Bush appointees, stepping up to the moment and doing their jobs.
1: But is there other things besides the courts too? Because we'll take offshore wind here.
0: Yeah.
1: They were, stopped it. They had to take it to court while they're going through that. And ultimately it was ruled in their favor. That cost a lot of money.
0: A lot of money.
1: Which ultimately us ratepayers are going to be paying.
0: Yep.
1: So is there things beyond the courts, which I agree they've held steady, but is there other things if the Democrats have the Senate and House that they can do to rely on the courts?
0: Going back to regular, honest governance makes a big difference. Having regulatory agencies that make honest decisions makes a big difference. At the moment, more than 250 wind projects are stalled at the Department of Defense, waiting a fairly standard signature that there's no national security issue. Nobody in their right minds believes that all 250 of those wind projects have a national security issue. It makes no sense. And this is actually bipartisan. I raised this point this week in the Environment Public Works Committee. One of the people who sits in the Environment Public Works Committee is the Republican chairman of the Senate Armed Services Committee, Roger Wicker. And as I was describing the nonsensical and preposterous nature of this blockade at the Department of Defense, he interrupted to say, I agree with the ranking member. This is not right, and they can't justify it. And I just want everybody here to know that as the chairman of the committee, I'm working with the Department of Defense to clear these obstacles. So bravo, thank you, Roger Wicker. So, I think that there's an appetite for return to regular order, because a lot of what is happening here isn't Republican versus Democrat. It is executive versus legislative. And I think the way in which Trump has run roughshod over the Senate and the House, even though they cooperated with spines of foam over and over again, has built up a

0: well of resentment that is now starting to boil over.
1: I get this a lot, even when I'm talking to people on environmental issues, they'll bring up their concern about election integrity coming up in the midterm and presidential elections. Yeah. The ICE goons, especially people of color going to the polls because you get ICE goons on the streets. Yep. What's your concern and what can be done? Or do you think this is just Trump banging his chest? Not the ICE goons or not. That's
0: Trump
1: certainly
0: bangs his chest because he's trying to create a pathway to the thing that he's banging his chest about. It's signaling of where his intentions lie. So when he talks about taking over elections, you've got to treat that seriously. Luckily, we are treating it seriously. Luckily, groups like the Attorneys General, big credit to Peter Noronha for his work in this space, Democracy Defenders, Democracy Forward, there are litigation and election defense groups, Campaign Legal Center, that are out there preparing for eventualities so that at every polling place where there's any question of which way the vote's going to go, there's a lawyer on duty, ready to go, briefed with papers ready, knowing what to do in a variety of circumstances. We even, in the Senate, just did a war game playing out an election interference effort in Georgia. I played the candidate, the Republican candidate, in the war game, and we walked through, what do you do next? What do you do now? There were people who were playing the bad guys who would be trying to manipulate the election, and then how do the countermeasures work? So it has reached that level of preparation that senators are participating in election defense war games with the leading election defenders so that we're all like fleshing out where the holes are that we haven't thought of yet, where the resources need to be. It is a very, very live and active set of countermeasures, and I'm very grateful for a lot of volunteer work that's being done to support that.
1: Is this going on in MAGA states too, like red states? I mean,
0: oh yeah, this is so, Georgia. I mean, Georgia's right. Sort of half and half, but it's happening all over. It may not be worth deploying a lot of resources into a polling district that you can 99% bet is going to go Republican anyway. They don't care to screw around in that district because that's where it's going to go. Right. So you want to go to the battleground, not just states, but the battleground polling places, the battleground counties, and be prepared there to deal with the county infrastructure and have analyzed what are the tools. Let's say you're in a state that has a Republican governor and a Republican secretary of state. What are the tools they can use to get around the popular vote? What about the county election officials? What are the tools that they can use? What are the countermeasures that we have to be ready to deploy? Are there things that we need to do in advance? So a very, very high order of preparation and thinking is being done about that, and that I'm really grateful for.
1: And what about like before, like people of color might be, or anybody for that matter, but I don't want to go out because I don't want to get grabbed by ICE or some federal agent. How do you reassure people that?
0: What do you do when ICE closes the streets four blocks out from the polling place?
1: Yeah.
0: What's your plan for that? Because they could do that. So that's the kind of thinking that we're prepping for.
2: 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He was speaking here with the folks of Rhode Island on a live event June 6, 2026.
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0: 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I'm Barbara Bernstein, your host for this weekly conversation about our place on the planet. 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Semiconductors are critical to Oregon's economy, but their production creates a lot of problems. The companies are not good employers, the industry has a massive environmental impact, and it fuels the AI boom. Today we talk with Carmelita Perian Nacarado, campaign organizer with Portland Jobs with Justice, about the right that we have as taxpayers to hold chip manufacturers accountable for the problems they create. Because for one thing, we are subsidizing chip makers through the tax breaks they get. Carmelita, welcome to Locus Focus.
1: Thank you, Barbara. It's nice to be here today.
0: Well, I was thinking before the show about the days when there was only one tech company in Oregon. It was Tektronix. They made oscilloscopes. They're out there in Beaverton. And beyond Beaverton was farmland. Hillsboro was a farm town. And actually had one of the best infrastructure for farming of any place in Oregon. And today, Hillsboro's expanding as the highest tech center, maybe of the West Coast. And so I wanted to talk a little bit about the cause of this, the company that changed it all and turned what used to be farmland into the Silicon Forest. So what is that company?
1: Yeah, absolutely. That company is Intel. They are our largest private employer in the state of Oregon. They employ about 30,000 people here, or actually I think roughly 30,000 for the whole state, a little bit less because they've been laying folks off since October 2024. So that number has dropped by about 4,500. But yeah, you're absolutely right. When a lot of the country was offshoring the jobs to Taiwan and South Korea, Oregon was actually building the infrastructure to have those jobs here in our state.
0: Now, was that a good thing?
1: That's a great question. You know, time will tell, I think. It's been positive in that we have had a lot of folks employed. But now, 50 years down the line, we're seeing the impacts as far as, like, the workers still have horrible working conditions, and we've been subsidizing this industry, but they're polluting our environment. So they've been operating pretty quietly for 50 years, and we haven't been able to hold them accountable so far. So whether it's been good or bad still remains to be seen.
0: Yeah, I had this friend back in the 80s who was working at Tektronix, and we filmed her for this film that my wife was making. And she had to put on a bunny suit to go to work. Mm-hmm. I'm imagining at Intel that you need more than a bunny suit.
1: You should probably have more than a bunny suit, but the bunny suits aren't for the workers, right? They're for the chips, because if you get like dust or any tiny particle on the chips, that's millions of dollars down the drain. So the bunny suits are to make sure that they can turn a profit. They're not to keep the workers safe from all the toxics.
0: Well, let's talk about let's talk a bit more about Intel's kind of their business profile, because they did bring all these jobs to Oregon, but it mm-hmm. seemed like a year ago that Intel was about to go out of business.
1: Yes.
0: So like, what happened to change that?
1: Yeah.
0: So, I mean, what happened to make that happen?
1: Yes.
0: First.
1: Yeah, of course. So Intel made some poor business decisions, basically. They had an opportunity that they did not jump on to get on the cutting edge of technology that was coming out. It's different, like cutting, very, very technical things that I won't get into here. But they didn't take the opportunity, and then it came back and bit them. And so their business model was floundering for the past year and longer, honestly. They had to change their CEO, bring in this new CEO to like be the face of all these job cuts. And now what's really boosting their stock is AI, because they have deals with NVIDIA and with Elon Musk's TerraFab.
0: Which, interestingly, this is an aside, I was reading before I came over here that the Attorney General of Florida has a lawsuit against OpenAI and ChatGPT, whatever it is, mm-hmm. that chat box. And I think it's kind of interesting that I'm wondering if people and people as conservative as the Attorney General of Florida are going after AI, if Intel may have made another business mistake.
1: Yeah, it again, something we have to see. I think a lot of us, especially here in Oregon, who are keeping an eye on the data center situation, like fully believe that the AI boom is going to burst pretty soon. So if you look into it, you know, like there's just a house of cards with all of the AI companies, like NVIDIA is holding it all up, and they're investing money into something that's not actually making any money. So it's going to fall someday, sooner rather than later, and Intel will pay the price, more likely than not.
0: It's funny, because back in the days of Tektronix, they were solid. I mean, they just were like the kind of the financial core of Washington County. And they actually went by the way. I don't even know if they're still functioning anymore. And who needs oscilloscopes? I don't know. But I think about what was so actually surprising to me when I was looking at your notes was just how much of the chip manufacturing goes on in Oregon. Mm-hmm. It's one of those things that we all thought it was all happening in Asia, particularly in Taiwan. So why is it that Oregon is such a center of chip making?
1: Yeah, like I said, it goes back to the fact that we were reshoring those jobs and not putting them out to Taiwan in the 70s and the 90s. So we have the infrastructure, we've been doing it. Intel has all of their research and development here, so it's very much just entrenched in our economy. And now we're to the point where our economy is very reliant on it, right? Like, chips make up 1/3 of our total exports, accounting for billions of dollars in revenue every year. I will note that that revenue did go down recently for the state in terms of exports, likely because of the drop in chips and the drop specifically with Intel. But yeah, we are incredibly reliant on them.
0: Well, this the weirdest thing about chips. I remember, is it Moore's Law, that everything is going to get, like, smaller and faster by astronomical proportions. And so there seems to be something that, to me, because I believe in the laws of physics too, that it's unsustainable if your business model is to always get bigger mm-hmm. and faster. And chips seem to be at the center of this whole strange set of beliefs or whatever that we are basing our society on now. And I wonder if you see this, you kind of mentioned this like a house of cards, that there's something inherently unstable and just unreal about depending on chips for your economy.
1: Yeah, I think the instability comes mostly from the AI, right? Like, the AI boom specifically, the way that we're going about it is not sustainable, and it's not something that's designed with people or the environment in mind. It's designed to turn a profit and, you know, put money in the pockets of these tech oligarchs. But the chips, and specifically outside of that, can be a pretty stable economy. We need them for everything from, like, our cars to our fridges to medical devices. Like, they have a pretty steady stream of places to go. So it's not necessarily about, like, shutting down these factories or taking chips out of Oregon. It's just figuring out how to make them a more stable income source for the state of Oregon and for these families.
0: Well, let's talk more about the downside before we get into how to revise this industry so that it actually serves our needs. Besides, you sort of alluded to the fact that chips are the manufacturing of chips is pretty environmentally destructive. Mm-hmm. So let's talk a bit about what goes into making them and why it's such a serious problem.
1: Yeah, absolutely. I'll start with the big one, PFAS. For folks who don't know that, those are the toxic chemicals that bioaccumulate. So they're the forever chemicals that build up in your body over time because we can't excrete them as quickly as we intake them. And the chip production is inherently reliant on this. They use various PFAS in the process to make chips in different stages. There's currently no alternative, so every single chip that is made requires a large amount of PFAS, and there's not great regulations as far as industrial wastewater and effluent and all of that, so it is getting into our water. We know for a fact that, thanks to our friends at Tualatin Riverkeeper for testing it, at the Rock Creek facility of Clean Water Services, if you look upstream compared to downstream, there's a 3,000% increase in PFAS. And at that facility, that's where they get the industrial wastewater for different companies that make chips in Washington County.
0: This whole thing about PFAS, I mean, it's so ubiquitous. I mean, I first actually became aware of it because it's in part of my winter jackets. In fact, I had just bought a new jacket and found out that it even had the worst kind of PFAS. Mm. So let's talk a bit about that. And what I'm kind of curious about is, why is the same chemical used for waterproofing that's used for chips?
1: Yeah, honestly, it's a bit beyond my scope, but I could guess that. You know, it's a very technical, very chemical process to make chips. So I could imagine there are instances where you might need something that's kind of water repellent or like liquid repellent. But that's very technical. You'd probably have to talk to some workers on the fab floor or watch like a YouTube video.
0: Well, that makes some sense, though. Yeah. I mean, and of course, we're not going to get into how you make chips today because we're both really be out of range. I wouldn't even know what questions to ask you. But besides the PFAS, are there other concerns about chip making that are environmentally hazardous?
1: Oh, yeah, there is plenty. I mean, the biggest concern is that we don't know how many concerns we should have, right? Because the process to make chips is hidden behind like intellectual property. If you try and look into it, they won't tell you anything because they're trying to claim that it's protected information. They won't even necessarily tell their own workers the full information of what they're dealing with. So like, we don't know how robust occupational health safety plans are for these workers. But externally, we do know that there's like corrosive gases, for example, are one of the byproducts that are put out by chip production. And in Oregon and Washington County, I think 2 years ago, Intel had to pay like $30,000 because they forgot to turn on a piece of equipment for a month that would have made sure that gas didn't go into our community.
0: So I'm curious about how dangerous this is for the workers. How much are they getting exposed?
1: Again, we don't know because we don't know what they're being exposed to. It's really hard to measure their exposure. We know it's not good. We know that they're being exposed to those corrosive gases, to arsenic, to PFAS, to the slew of things that like are known to be hazardous and very dangerous, but there's way more that we don't know.
0: And what other concerns do you have about worker safety and worker rights connected to making chips?
1: Oh, so many concerns.
0: That keep us busy for the rest of the hour.
1: Honestly, easily, yeah. I'll focus on two things, the first of which is just workers having a voice in their workplace. There are very few, I'm talking like 2-3 in the entire country, union shops in chip production. So this industry was very intentionally founded with an anti-union stance. You can look online and you can find pretty much every CEO of these companies from Intel to TSMC on the record saying, if our company were to unionize, our business model would fail. We could not sustain ourselves if our workers unionized. And you can see that these days because they have insane union busting, right? They have lots of lawyers they can pay who are very fancy. They have really good PR teams. They've blacklisted workers who've tried to organize in their workplaces. So workers don't have a voice. If they try to push back, you know, raise issues around occupational health or workplace culture, they're silenced and removed from the industry.
0: So why is it so threatening to Intel and other chip makers to not, why is it so threatening for their workers to have unions? What would the unions do that would make their profit margin decrease?
1: Yeah, I mean, it's like any non-union shop. If you have to pay your workers a living wage, it's going to eat into your profit, and businesses don't like that.
0: So has there been union organizing attempts at Intel?
1: There have been some organizing attempts in Oregon. I can't speak much to it. I think there's a Northwest Labor Press article from like 2003 that you can find, but that's all I can say at this time.
0: So besides union busting and toxic exposure, what are other concerns that workers have at Intel? And also, I mean, is Intel the only chip manufacturer? There's others now in Washington County, right?
1: There are
0: not as many data centers, but they're really growing.
1: There are actually over 1,500 firms in the semiconductor supply chain just in the Portland metro. So this is a rampant issue that is more prevalent than data centers, but folks aren't looking at it as much. The big other companies in like the Portland metro area are TSMC is across the river in Camas. That's the big Taiwanese semiconductor manufacturing company, the biggest company in the world. Analog Devices is in Gresham and I think maybe also Washington County. Qorvo's another big one. Lam Research in Tualatin and Sherwood. Folks might recognize that one from the governor's prosperity plan, like debut. As for your other question, though, about the worker safety or the worker concerns, the two big other things are the culture and like the safety issues, honestly. So folks can be working like 80-hour plus weeks or pulling 24-hour shifts or shifts that are even longer than 24 hours, which is just a huge safety concern, right? If you remember that these are inherently factory jobs. Like, yes, there are engineers, but there are also folks working on heavy equipment, heavy machinery. And if you haven't slept in over 24 hours, you're putting yourself and your coworkers in danger. Add to that the fact that, again, these companies are trying to turn a profit. And so they're not just cutting jobs in engineering roles, they're cutting jobs in safety roles. And so folks are doing like equipment maintenance on their own with these giant machines. It's very dangerous. There's no longer buddy systems in all of these fabs. So it just runs the risk of like bodily injury as well.
0: Now, is this worse, do you think, than it was a few years ago before Intel started making all its cuts?
1: I think it definitely is impacted by the layoffs because they're having to make changes like reducing the buddy system.
0: And you're listening to Locus Focus on KBOO Community Radio in Portland, Oregon. 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And today we're talking with Carmelita Perian Nacarado, campaign organizer with Portland Jobs with Justice, about the rights that we have as taxpayers to hold chip manufacturers accountable for all the problems that they create. And I want to remind you that we are in the midst of our spring Louder Than Light campaign, focusing on staying loud, proud, and a beacon of hope in dark times. 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Well, one of the things that I'm wondering about is the change over time. When did all these chip plants start to come around? Because for a long time, all we knew about was Intel. In fact, most of us, all we know about is still is Intel. But when did Washington County in particular and Oregon in general become one of the largest suppliers of chips in the world?
1: Yeah, I don't know exactly when the shift happened. I'd have to get back to you on that. I know in the 90s, there was definitely a pivot to some degree, but the biggest pivot definitely came more recently with the CHIPS Act, with all of the federal funding and all the state funding that we put in to chip production and helping all of these various companies expand their production in the state of Oregon.
0: So that's kind of an interesting thing, too, because that gets us into the tax breaks.
1: Mm-hmm.
0: And it's also connected to what's going on with the data centers. So the CHIPS Act, it was interesting. That's when I kind of learned that there was a big chip manufacturing scene in Oregon. Before that, I didn't know that there was. And the CHIPS Act really shed a light on all of that. So let's talk about what the CHIPS Act was and why it was. It was Governor Kotek, right? She was the one who jumped on. Did Governor Brown also have anything to do with that?
1: I'm not sure. Governor Kotek definitely has done a lot lately.
0: I think it was more Governor Kotek. And we can start talking about her in a little bit, too. So what was the CHIPS Act and why did it have such an impact both on the growth of the chip manufacturing in Washington County and the rest of Oregon, but also on the tax breaks that were available all of a sudden?
1: Yeah, so the CHIPS and Science Act, as its full name is known, happened at the federal level under Biden to try and reshore jobs, meaning bringing jobs from Taiwan and South Korea back to the U.S., primarily from like a geopolitical stance, in that from COVID, we realized that we are very reliant on these other companies for our chips, and that poses a national security threat in the minds of our elected officials. So they wanted to change that. And a lot of states, including Oregon, also passed their own version at the state level. Basically, it made a ton of funding available to folks. It didn't have a lot of strings attached. Biden did have some. But then Trump took office and promptly all of that was changed. Basically, these companies could get free money without really having any accountability to the company or to the communities that they're housed in, and little accountability to the government as well.
0: I'm wondering if they have any accountability actually producing anything.
1: They did on paper. But if you look at, so for example, Intel was supposed to hire 10,000 folks, supposed to have 10,000 new jobs. They have since fired and laid off almost as many as they said that they would grow out their company.
0: I want to go back to the Biden years, though, because I think that when the CHIPS Act was passed, it didn't get the same kind of scrutiny then that it might have gotten now. And it was, there are some other things that, well, like the Inflation Reduction Act, which had some really good things and some really bad things. Could the same thing be said about the CHIPS Act?
1: I feel like the CHIPS Act on the whole was fairly positive under Biden. There were provisions around like childcare and different things that would have benefited workers directly. I haven't read the CHIPS Act from like top to bottom, but overall I think there was more positive than there was in that bill, for example.
0: So did it have anything to do with all these tax incentives that have been created, or did they predate the CHIPS Act?
1: There are definitely some that predated the CHIPS Act.
0: I want to talk a little bit about that, because that's one of these strange things. If you have a farm, you don't get any tax incentives. In fact, you probably get taxed unfairly. What is it about high tech, both with the chips manufacturing and with the data centers, that makes them such an attractive tax break incentive?
1: Yeah, I mean, I think we can see this really well right now, especially the governor's prosperity plan of these companies, like I said earlier, produce a ton of money for the state, right? Chips bring in about $14 billion for the state of Oregon. So that's an enormous benefit to our economy and something that would definitely make our elected officials want to incentivize them coming here.
0: Now, what do you mean by that brings that money, and how does the state get that money? Was it they'd be getting it through taxes or?
1: No, never from taxes. They get it from exports. They get it from the sale of the chips that we make.
0: Okay, so it's not the state that's making the money. It's not the state government that's making the money. It's the state, all of us, supposedly. It's helping boost the Oregon economy.
1: Yes, exactly.
0: Which, does that really trickle down to most Oregonians?
1: Not really, as we all know.
0: So let's talk a bit more about that, because I feel like this is one of the mirrors, the house of mirrors that we wander around to high-tech stuff, where this is supposed to be good for us all, but it's really good for the Elon Musks of the world.
1: Yep. Yeah. Yeah, we see that a lot in schools, specifically in Oregon. So as we know, Portland Public Schools had like a $56 million budget gap. Forest Grove is facing cuts. Beaverton's facing cuts. All of these schools around the Portland metro are dealing with not having enough money. But they could if we had much more tax subsidies going to like schools and not going to big tech, basically, right? If we had big tech paying their fair share. So we lost in 2024 almost $275 million to big tech subsidies. That doubled since 2019, so you can imagine that once we have the numbers for 2025, it's probably going to be even closer to $500 million. Hillsborough alone lost the most out of any school district in the state. They lost $128 million.
0: Well, this conversation I had with Dirk Knudsen, who's with the, the Hillsborough Herald last week on the show, and we were talking about how Hillsborough is just really stressed and creaking and cracking from the lack of money for its schools and other sources. And yet there are these people that are just thriving, just a handful. And how has that disparity been fueled, do you think, by some of the initiatives that the governor and the state legislature have taken?
1: Yeah, I mean, I think folks in the data center world know about like the enterprise zones and the impact on like sales of your land out there. So I'd imagine if you were somebody who jumped on the opportunity, you might be benefiting pretty well from making a nice chunk of change off of selling your property, while the rest of us out here are just suffering from the lack of federal and state resources.
0: So do you know what the justification on the part of the state is to have these enterprise zones and all these tax incentives?
1: It's always just about the economy and jobs. That's always their line.
0: But I think I'm just wondering now if we're going to see a shift, because I know in eastern Oregon, where a large share of the data centers are being built, that there's a general uprising. It's still a mix. I was reading an article in the Oregonian the day where there's still people that think that they're doing good things for the economy, and particularly in the largest town in Morrow County, they see it as like a boom for them. However, particularly the farmers are not very happy with it, and we're seeing pushback. I'm wondering if you're seeing the same thing on this side of the Cascades, and if there's people that are really calling into question the values that are being, well, first of all, the values that we think of as our Oregon values that are being trampled on, and then the values that we've exported from the corporate greed world are being exploiting the state.
1: Yeah. I would say for chip production, we're not seeing the pushback as much because there are more pros than cons. I think the data center situation is a little bit different because, you know, the semiconductor industry does have long-term jobs for a lot of people. That said, there is definitely a lot more eyes on the chip production on both sides of the Cascades. And because folks are paying attention to data center fights around the state, we're using that as an opportunity to get folks to look at the whole supply chain.
0: So how are you doing that?
1: Yeah, so one of the ways we're doing that is with our conference this week. On Wednesday evening through Thursday, we'll be at Portland State University's Smith Memorial Student Union. We are bringing together, I think, about 30 speakers from across the state and a few folks internationally as well to talk about the various issues within semiconductor manufacturing and how we can hold them accountable in the state of Oregon. So it's a public education event, really. You know, we want to come and bring workers in so we can hear directly from folks on the fab floor, hear from folks who fought and won across the state and across the country, even folks in Taiwan and South Korea who've won in their places as well, and learn from them, right? Learn what we can do, get the basic information so we have a shared foundation so that as this progresses, we're ready to move together.
0: Can you spell out some of the more specific workshops and people who would be speaking?
1: Yeah, absolutely. So we're starting the day with a panel on labor, on workers and organizing. That one will have a local worker as well as UAW Region 6 individual. And then we have our pollution panel, which will have our friend Caleb Lay, as well as Gabe Cheoships from Friends of the Columbia Gorge, Lenny Siegel, who was in Silicon Valley and has been leading a lot of the fight there from the beginning. And then Arthi, who is a local worker and a 350 PDX organizer. And then we have two panels concurrently in the afternoon, one on data centers, of course, and the similarities between these two industries, which will have Dave Myers from IBEW, Sarah Yeoman from Thousand Friends, and a few other folks, including Enrique Ferreira, the Oregon Education Association president. And then the other panel that same time will be the Global Local panel, which will have a slew of people, including one local person who's a worker and some folks from the international organizations that might not ring a bell for folks here, but are incredible organizations.
0: Well, I want to talk a little bit more about the connection between the data centers and the chips, because for those of us who don't really follow this and don't know much about the area, they seem like almost the same thing, but it's not quite that simple.
1: No, it is not quite that simple. There are very key distinctions. Primarily, the main thing that we want folks to know is that even if data centers were not being built in Oregon, the chips would still be built here. So data centers can be anywhere in the world, and we would still be having this semiconductor problem in our state. We'd still be having these companies that we need to, you know, work with and hold accountable. The main thing is that data centers, you know, are these kind of like cloud farms, right? Like, they're just these big warehouses where folks work for a little bit. And a lot of them now are built for AI, right? They're directly just serving the AI machine. Whereas,
0: and what's the difference? I mean, that's one of the things that confuses people. I was just having a conversation with somebody this weekend about how she just learned, or she wasn't sure yet, if when she uses email, if she's using a data center or using the cloud. And I explained to her, no, you don't need a data center that's twice the size of Manhattan to run your computer systems.
1: Yeah, yeah. We've technically had data centers for a long time, right? They just used to be like small server rooms in our buildings and not these giant multi-acre warehouses. Chip production, on the other hand, you know, it's those tiny little pieces of like electronics that power pretty much everything these days. Things that you wouldn't think of, like your fridge, like I mentioned earlier. But we do need those. We do rely on those for, you know, using our phones, sending an email from your phone or your laptop. If you have like a hearing aid or a pacemaker, like you need that chip for those devices. So it's a bit different, and it's not, you know, like this evil piece of technology that powers AI and, you know, fuels the tech oligarchy.
0: Well, you know, it's a funny slope, though, because I've been thinking about this about, I mean, I grew up in a world where there were, there were chips, but they weren't in our everyday life at all. And I just sometimes wonder if this is a direction we want to continue to go in, because it seems like it has such a downside. And also, we're always having fights with our electronics. In fact, I have this thing, my phone is starting to write texts that I'm not writing, you know. So there's these funny things where I think chips are coming. It sort of reminds me of The Sorcerer's Apprentice, where suddenly, you know, you go to sleep and you've chopped the broom into many little brooms and the brooms are flooding you. That it's like this technology is out of control. And I think having it in our refrigerator, having in our televisions, at the famous case of Samsung television sets that were spying on the people who were watching them. So do you think that maybe we should be also rethinking just how much we need chips?
1: Yeah, I think there's definitely a conversation to be had about how quickly technology is moving overall. I know that's part of the conversation with data centers of like, we need to have our policy catch up. And I think the same can be said for technology in general, right? Like you just said, like, we didn't have a lot of this when we were all younger, right? I didn't even have a cell phone until like half into my life at this point. Like, everything's moving so rapidly and none of us can keep up with it. So we need to be able to have like responsible use of technology and regulations and make sure that community members and just lay people are part of the conversations about like, hey, we didn't ask for this. Like, we don't actually want you to test these like surveillance things, you know, like on Palestinians and bring them back to Portland. Like, we're not looking for that. Like, let's have responsible use of chips. And that's definitely part of the goal here.
0: Yeah, I guess one of my questions is that when you have something like a chip, if it's possible to attach social responsibility to it, or if we are past that point, we've developed technology that's just kind of taking over our ability to control it.
1: Yeah, I think it's never too late. I think we need to do something, right? I think that's partially with the unionization efforts. If we have that worker leverage of like disrupting their supply chain, disrupting production, then we can push them to have like bargaining for a common good, push for better regulations on what they use their chips for. Shareholders are doing that already. We can have community benefits agreements. There are paths to that.
0: And you're listening to Locus Focus on KBOO Community Radio in Portland, Oregon. 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And today we're talking with Carmelita Perrien-Nacarado, campaign organizer with Portland Jobs for Justice, about the rights that we as taxpayers have to hold chip manufacturers accountable for the problems that they create. And I want to remind you that we are in the midst of our Louder Than Light campaign, focusing on staying loud, proud, and a beacon of hope in these dark times. We're here to remind you of the importance of community media when we need it the most, especially when we're talking about things like chips and data centers and things that are taking over most of our lives. 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I also want to let you know that the next Rumble on the River, Building Community for the Long Haul, is happening Tuesday, June 16th. In response to the disheartening onslaught against democracy, humanity, and life on our planet, we come together for inspiration, ideas, and actions that will energize us to create humane and supportive communities. At the Rumble, you can learn what other neighborhoods and networks are doing and how you can get engaged. The Rumble is at St. Andrew Catholic Church 806 Northeast Alberta Street. Doors and info tables start at 5:30, and the panel starts at 6:30. So there's a line that actually the Rumble is about, which is like where I'm thinking about what we're up against, the onslaught against democracy, humanity, and life on our planet. And I feel like that's what we're up against, and that these tiny little things are actually one of the things that we either need to gain control over or need to dominate or wipe out. And I'm just wondering, is there a way for us to turn this technology into something that's good for us?
1: Yeah, I mean, like, we already do have some technology that's good for us, right? Like I mentioned before, like medical devices and whatnot. But like I mentioned, I do think if you have bargaining for the common good, if you have all of us, you know, banding together and putting community pressure on these companies, we can be successful, right? Like, we just saw this week that Uber and I think Microsoft both like are no longer using AI. And yeah, it's partially because they burned through their budget. But also, I think there is a real community pressure. Like the Uber CEOs or COO, I believe, actually was on record saying that like it's not actually looking that good for them anymore. They're starting to question it. And I think it's because they're getting a lot of pushback.
0: Are they going
1: to
0: stop having self-driving motor vehicles?
1: We can only hope.
0: I mean, I don't know how much that has to do with AI. I think there's other things that are involved in the self-driving components of cars, but they do scare the willies out of me.
1: No, same. They're awful, and I hope that the drivers union in Portland is able to keep them out of our city.
0: Well, I do think there's a big pushback now against AI all mm-hmm. of a sudden, and the fact that the Attorney General, as I mentioned earlier, of Florida, is a lawsuit against them for like all kinds of horrible malfeasance mm-hmm. for causing kids to commit suicide, and that they are just like a moral blight on the state. And I wonder if that's an indication that there might be more scrutiny of the rest of the high-tech industry, including the chip manufacturing and its really complicated nexus of all kinds of problems.
1: Yeah, I absolutely think that everyone's kind of paying a lot more attention to tech companies right now. Like, we keep referring to big tech and the tech oligarchs and the Musks and, you know, all of them of the world, but it's still different. It's still, like we said, you know, like, we didn't know that Intel and, you know, all these other companies have been in Oregon for 50 years just quietly operating behind the scenes, but, like, contributing massively to our state. Like, they're very good at going undetected, and like they're so far up the supply chain that folks don't think a lot about them. They think about the later impacts, the things that they can tangibly see, like ChatGPT. They don't think about what's actually inside of their computer or their phone.
0: Yeah, I was just thinking, I had a friend who had a chemistry background and a teaching background, and she taught at a high school in Beaverton for a while, and then she went to work at Intel, and I saw her, and she was so excited. She described all the toys she could work with, and I think she was happy for about a year, and then I ran into her again, and she'd had it with Intel. I mean, it had just almost burnt out her soul, and I kind of want to look at that, because that's part of the issue, and she was working not making chips. I mean, she was at a higher tech position, where she got all the great toys. But what I just wonder, in terms of organizing, because I know that's your job's of justice and you're organizing workers, how organizing workers can really try to start to really change, maybe subvert the culture that's so predominant in these places and so oppressive.
1: Yeah, absolutely. I mean, a big part of it is just having conversations, like hearing from your coworkers, like, yeah, I've been dealing with that too, right? Like, I'm also having a bad time here, and hearing that you're not alone, that is a huge part of organizing and just building that solidarity among workers. But from there, you know, they're able to speak out in meetings. If there's more of you, then, you know, not one of you can be singled out by your manager in a meeting. You can stick together and have a united front that protects all of you from retaliation. And that just grows as your group grows, right? If you can have more bargaining power and actually, like, get legally wins that, like, improve your wages, improve your health care, make it so that you don't get stuck pulling a shift that's over 24 hours, things like that are very tangible wins.
0: Well, I'm thinking about kind of equating working at Intel with working in a sweatshop in the Lower East Side of New York in, in 1910 or something, where there were no alternatives mm-hmm. for the workers. This is basically where they were stuck. And I still wonder how much of that's true for people who are working in high tech, that and they are working conditions that you could call sweatshop. I mean, 24-hour shifts is certainly a sweatshop condition.
1: Yeah, it's not great working conditions for anyone, that's for sure. And you're right that they are stuck a little bit in some ways. I mentioned earlier that there's 1,500 firms in the Portland metro, but they're not all going to be doing the same work or having the same positions open for folks. But the biggest thing is that a lot of these like severance packages and other kind of like termination situations include non-compete clauses. So folks legally cannot work for a competitor for 6 months to a year, possibly even longer. They're locked out of the industry.
0: Now, is this if they quit their job or if they're laid off or...
1: I think it's absolutely in severance packages. That's definitely happening when folks are laid off. I believe it happens as well in firings and folks leaving.
0: Well, actually, it sounds outrageous. Firing makes you could possibly have done something wrong. Mm-hmm. Being laid off, you're blameless.
1: Yeah.
0: And so the fact that they would not permit you to work for another company, basically, mm-hmm. I just wonder, how do they get away with that?
1: It's a great question, right? I mean, from their angle, it's mostly because of intellectual property again, right? Like, you know too much. You know all of our secrets, and you could take our secrets to our competitors and put us out of business. And it's just standard in the industry. Nobody's really questioned it or fought against it enough to overturn it.
0: So how do you fight it?
1: A union. You get all of your workers together, all of your coworkers, and you start speaking up, right? Like, obviously in this industry, because it is so powerful, if you have a formal union, you have more protection. But that doesn't mean that folks have to wait until they have a union. If you have a really strong team and you guys can speak up and push back against your employer, power to you. Give it a try if you feel comfortable doing so. But ultimately, it is very dangerous for workers right now.
0: So are you finding that kind of camaraderie is happening at Intel and at the other chip manufacturers?
1: I think like the layoffs that we've seen at Intel and, you know, the economy overall right now for chip workers across the country, it's not good. And folks are feeling that crunch, definitely. And, you know, people are talking about it more. People are complaining more to their coworkers, you know, at the bar, getting a beer after work. They're like talking about how they're not happy and they can't pay their bills.
0: So I'm just wondering how this generates into an actual energetic force that can make significant change.
1: Yeah. I mean, that's a huge part of the thing, right? Is folks have to know that they have the right to unionize. They have to have access to these resources. And so that's kind of where we come in, right? We've been trying to do some education, help workers understand that like unions are for you, because one of the issues that we've seen is that they don't feel what you're describing when we're talking about, where they are factory workers. You know, it's akin to any factory job that we've seen in the U.S. This is like a version of the Industrial Revolution with big tech in some way right now, right? They don't.
0: Wait, say that again. What do you mean by that version of technical revolution?
1: Yeah, I mean, we're seeing a big, big change in how we operate and like what our predominant industry is as the U.S. And it's big tech. So it's very similar to like all of the automation that was happening then. It's kind of happening again now, just in a different way that involves a lot of silica. And workers aren't quite like making that same jump. So it's having to get folks to see like, yeah, you might be an engineer. You might be having more of like a white collar job or what have you. But like, that doesn't mean that a union's not for you. You are the kind of person a union is for, because a union is for everyone.
0: Now, how does that work? Because often when unions are formed, there's a difference between the white-collar workers and the blue-collar workers or whatever color their outfit is.
1: Yeah, so that gets into like how you break down a unit within union organizing, which every union has a different opinion on strategy and how to go about that. There's plenty of ways to do it, right? You can keep it to how you're talking, right? Like blue-collar workers separately. So like keeping it from techs and engineers separately, you can do it based off like one process within chip production. There are plenty of ways to cut the pie, and it's all a very strategic decision.
0: So are you seeing this happening at Intel?
1: I can't speak about anything that I may or may not know about happening locally.
0: You can't speak about it for non-disclosure reasons or because you don't know?
1: I'm going to decline to answer that one.
0: Okay. Well, I'm curious. I mean, I don't want to interfere with your organizing, but I'm curious about the role that Jobs with Justice is playing with us now, because this is a very different world than when Jobs with Justice was originally formed.
1: Yeah, absolutely. Yeah. So we do a lot, right? Chips is not our only thing. In terms of chip production right now, the JFJ way is bringing community and labor unions together, right? So we're doing our part right now to get community on board while the labor unions, you know, prepare. So that when workers, if and when they're ready to move, ready to go public with any campaigns, the community understands what they're facing, right? They've heard, they understand, they know that the working conditions are awful, they know what a chip is and what its purpose is, and they have an idea of how we can all work together to make these companies more accountable to us.
0: And I was just thinking about, you know, one of the ways of helping organize from the outside is boycotts.
1: Mm-hmm.
0: And I'm just thinking about, how do you boycott chips?
1: No, it's a great question. I think with big tech, it's specifically, you know, like if there's particular programs or applications or like new product launches, if there's a new chip coming out, or like with OpenAI, like it's very easy to not use ChatGPT. Nobody should be using ChatGPT. So things like that. But it is definitely more difficult.
0: Yeah, it's interesting. I keep going back to this thing, reading about what's going on in Florida with ChatGPT, mm-hmm. because to me, it's an indication that I sort of, you know, leaning out the window and saying, I'm mad as hell, I'm not going to take it anymore. And I feel like the entire country is now has their head out their living room window yelling that in unison. And I wonder if you see this kind of movement and how the conference this week might be feeding into that movement and being fed by it.
1: Yeah, absolutely. I think we all are, like you're saying, mad as hell right now. And I think we're giving a place for folks to come together and, you know, share that feeling, which is always a positive experience, right? To just, again, be in solidarity. But we're also giving folks an outlet, right? We're giving folks an opportunity to learn more and learn about something tangible happening here in Oregon. I think sometimes it can feel hard to like grapple specifically with situations happening across the country or kind of like abstract things that you might not personally be experiencing. But chips touch everyone in Oregon, right? Like you mentioned having a friend who works at Intel. Everyone knows somebody who works at Intel or used to work at Intel. So we all have a very tangible tie to chip production in Oregon. And this is an opportunity for folks to plug in, which I think a lot of us are looking for ways to get involved right now.
0: Now, counterchange that, talking about these other companies that none of us have ever heard of besides Intel. Let's talk about some of the, I guess they're all smaller than Intel, I take it.
1: They're not all smaller. So TSMC, which is the Taiwan Semiconductor Manufacturing Company, again, based in Camas, they are the biggest chip producers in the world. So they are not smaller than Intel. They are massive. I believe they also have deals with NVIDIA and plenty of other big AI companies. They have a massive location in Arizona, so they're a huge competitor.
0: Well, this kind of brings me to another place. I'm just imagining Camas used to be a mill town for making paper.
1: Mm-hmm.
0: I'm not sure making chips is any better than making paper. And I'm wondering, are they occupying the facility of the old paper mill?
1: I'm honestly not sure.
0: Because I was thinking this morning about the development of Silicon Valley. And I had this friend who was quite a bit younger than me, and I was describing, she lived in Santa Cruz, and I'd just driven to her house. I said, God, I can't stand this drive. It used to be all farmland. And she looked at me like, really? Because all she could imagine was both the warehouses and mm-hmm. the high-tech businesses that are there, but also the suburban development that takes over mm-hmm. And just completely paves over farmland. And so I'm thinking that those two things go together with chip plants, and of course with data centers, it's just destroying places anybody can live. But I'm wondering if you see like something about the culture of chip making that also heightens the development of suburbia and a certain kind of shopping mall mentality.
1: Oh yeah, you absolutely do. I can't remember the name of it, but there is a master plan neighborhood in Washington County, I think close to the Aloha Fab, that when you go on their website, they specifically are marketing it to people who work at Intel.
0: So what is it about people who work at Intel or other chip manufacturers that want to live in suburban sprawl?
1: You know, I couldn't tell you. Suburban sprawl does not appeal to me personally, but I think there is something to be said about, you know, living close to where you work, having a walkable neighborhood that has everything you need in it. I think we all dream of something like that.
0: But these neighborhoods don't have everything. They basically have a lot of houses, and then you have to drive to the mall. And, I mean, to me, it has to do with a certain kind of conformity.
1: Yeah.
0: And I'm wondering if that's part of the mentality of chip manufacturing.
1: I mean, you know, it's possible. You could be cooking up something here that's very interesting to think about in terms of, like, almost like a Big Brother 1984 level of, like, are we trying to, like, get them to be more docile as workers? It's an interesting thought.
0: Well, we'll think about it some more. And you're listening to Locus Focus on KBOO Community Radio in Portland, Oregon. Seattle stations KBFG, LPFM, and KODX, LPFM, KMUN, and KCBB in Astoria, Oregon, KCEI in Taos, New Mexico, Radio Free Moscow in Idaho, and Radio Tacoma. And today we're talking with Carmelita Parian-Nacarado, campaign organizer with Portland Jobs with Justice, about the right that we have as taxpayers to hold chip manufacturers accountable for the problems they create. So for the closing of the show, let's talk about actions. What can people do to hold these chip manufacturers accountable?
1: Yeah, I mean, the first thing is if you are somebody who's active in the data center world, talk about chips as well. Bring chips into the conversation. We need more people thinking about this and thinking about the full supply chain, because like I said, no matter where data centers are or if data centers cease to exist, hopefully someday, chip production will still be here in Oregon. It's not going anywhere.
0: And I also want to mention that we're in the midst of our spring pledge drive. which we're calling Louder Than Light. I don't know why we're calling it, but I love that name. And I want to take a moment to consider the important role that KABU plays in our community. We provide thoughtful, challenging, and profound information in music and culture you won't hear anywhere else on the airwaves. Somehow, KABU has kept this up for over 57 years, and you can help us continue to be the cheerful voice of social responsibility by contributing right now during our Louder Than Light campaign, focusing on staying loud, proud, and a beacon of hope in dark times. Help us meet our $45,000 goal. Go to kboo.fm/give or text KBOO to 44321, or you can go back in time and mail a check to us at a physical address, KBOO FM, 20 Southeast 8th Avenue, Portland, Oregon, 97202. So I want to move, just dig a little bit deeper into the calls to action. I mean, what are you doing as Jobs of Justice in terms of getting people really riled up about the injustices that chip manufacturer employees endure, but also we as larger communities endure from the excesses, extravagances, and malfeasance of the chip manufacturers?
1: Absolutely. We are in the early stages of campaign work. So we've been spending the past few months building out our table, figuring out, you know, these big organizations who's interested in collaborating on, you know, future campaigns. As part of that, we have the conference coming up. That's the biggest thing that we're doing right now. So if you do want to get more involved, learn more about CHIPS, I highly encourage you to come out to Portland State on Wednesday evening or Thursday.
0: Let's talk about what's happening Wednesday evening, because I find that very intriguing.
1: Yeah, Wednesday evening, we're doing a film screening, which is the U.S. premiere of a movie called Colorless, Odorless. It is a partially archival documentary that follows Taiwanese and South Korean workers in the chip manufacturing industry. It's primarily a female workforce. And from the toxics that we talked about earlier in the show, they had horrible health outcomes. Some really awful things happened to those workers, but they fought back. They got together and they held their employers accountable. And so the documentary kind of follows that whole process.
0: Let's talk now about what's going to be happening a little bit more on Thursday. You mentioned what the workshops are. Just let's go a little bit more in depth.
1: Yeah, absolutely. So Thursday is kind of like a big public education day. We're trying to bring together as many community members, workers, labor organizers, environmentalists as we can to, again, just really build that shared foundation so that after the conference, when we start meeting, you know, having like this coalition get built out, that we have folks who are ready to move and kind of help us spread the word and just really grow, like you said, like get everyone really riled up like about CHIPS and, you know, help
0: out in the streets, marching down Broadway.
1: Exactly, yes. And doing boycotts, maybe, if it turns into something like that, that the unions want us to boycott. But being ready to mobilize as we, like, build out this fight.
0: So let's talk a bit more about a couple more of the workshops you're going to be having. Go a little bit more detail about what's going to happen.
1: Which one do you want to hear about?
0: Was the first one you're having in the afternoon.
1: The data center one or the pollution one?
0: It was the data center one. Yeah,
1: the data center one. So that one, we're really trying to dig into some stuff that we kind of glossed over here. We got into it a little bit, but really the shared playbook and the shared challenges of data centers, right? Like, for example, like CHIPS have really laid the groundwork for a lot of what we see data centers doing now, like in tax subsidies. Like Intel, the strategic investment program, was basically created for them. So things like that, of like all the tax subsidies that data centers get now started with CHIPS, and understanding that history and how they kind of work together is really important for us having fights that are successful both with CHIPS and with data centers. We're also hearing from, you know, folks who are directly working with workers and have an understanding of like that jobs argument, you know, with CHIPS and with data centers, of like just how many people are employed, what's the benefit, what's the specific situation in Oregon and in Washington County that's impacting families here. We also are talking about like the land use of it all. As you mentioned, we have amazing farmland here, so how can we have responsible development that doesn't cost us our farmland?
0: And I wonder how we can get people riled up in a way, maybe not just riled up, but organized to actually take the next step. Because what would the next step be that you would like to see?
1: I would love to see people there on Thursday and then joining our Portland Jobs of Justice newsletter to hear more information from me as our campaign gets off the ground. To, you know, we'll have calls to action. We will likely have a campaign around PFAS pretty soon and having more industrial wastewater regulations, but you got to stay tuned. We're still building all that out. So yeah, the call to action is please stay in touch. Basically, follow us on social media and join our newsletter.
0: Well, it's interesting too. I wonder how you can tie into the growing furious movement against AI and against data centers. Data centers and AI wouldn't exist without these chips.
1: Yeah.
0: So do you see?

0: that as well if you want to learn more about AI and chips.
1: What would that be? I am very interested.
0: Yeah. No, we're thinking about having a screening of the film Ghost in the Machine, that documentary, if you're familiar with it, and then also doing some bargaining, like education around bargaining with AI.
1: So how can people get in touch with you besides going to the conference?
0: Yeah, we have a website, jwjpdx.org. It's in works. Please don't judge us too much. But you can visit us there. We're on social media at Portland JFJ. Those are the main avenues at this point. If you're not on our newsletter, sign up for our newsletter.
1: And once again, the conference is going to be when?
0: It is June 3rd in the evening, all day on June 4th at Portland State University, Smith Memorial Student Union.
1: And that's a big building, so where?
0: It's on the third floor. If you come to the third floor either day, you will either go left from the elevator on Wednesday or right from the elevator on Thursday.
1: And so after people leave on Thursday evening, what do you hope they're going to do?
0: I hope that you all think about chips. I hope that you talk to each other about chips. I hope when you're in data center conversations, you talk about the whole supply chain. And I hope that you think about the workers. If you're somebody out in Washington County who's driving past those fabs, I hope you think about who's inside.
1: Now, you gave me these talking points, and this one you say at the end, let's work towards a vision of an AI supply chain that is sustainable, equitable, and accountable to us, the people. So one thing is, why do we want to even have an AI supply chain? And secondly, how would we do that if we have to have that supply chain?
0: Yeah, so that's mostly about the supply chain more than the AI. It's just the fact that right now this chips are being made for AI. They're not being made for as much else. The AI boom is really driving a huge surge in chip production. It's more so about like if we can have stronger policy, you know, making sure that our waste or their wastewater isn't going directly into our rivers and all the way to the ocean, polluting our ecosystem, like things like that. It's not necessarily about yay, AI.
1: Well, Kamalina, it's great to have you on the show and good luck with the conference. And I look forward to seeing you there.
0: Thank you so much. Looking forward to seeing you as well.
1: We've been talking with Carmelita Parian-Nacarado, campaign organizer with Portland Jobs with Justice, and you've been listening to Locus Focus on KBOO Community Radio in Portland, Oregon, Seattle stations KBFG LPF and KODX LPFM, KMUN and KCBB in Astoria, Oregon, KCEI in Taos, New Mexico, Radio Free Moscow in Idaho, and Radio Tacoma. 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I'm Barbara Bernstein. Next week, we'll talk with Mike Houck and Mary Lou Socia about how to save Ross Island. We'll go out with Make Magic by Rising Appalachia. My engineer is Ray Bodwell. Thanks a lot, Ray, as always. Thanks for listening. Stay safe. Think like a frog and stay in these streets in these disconcerting times.

0: You've been listening to Locust Focus, a Pacific Northwest program focused on environmental issues. 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
2: 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Hope to hear you there. I'm just happy to be here.

0: 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Oh, wait, no, you got to tell it to me again. I got to write it down.
1: That was actually, I'm going to use that one too. 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
0: It rhymes. 107.3. All right. Hey, everybody, this is Bill Horst. 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
1: Yeah.

0: Happy Wednesday. Welcome to the Daybreak Star Radio Lunch Hour right here on the Daybreak Star Radio Network. And of course, our partnership with KBFG 107.3. We call it the number one lunch hour program Monday through Friday, 12 to 1. How you doing today, Noe?
1: I am doing great. Happy to be here. How are you?
0: I'm doing good. Good vibes, good energy coming to you from Seattle. We started with Natani Means today, a song for her. What do you got to share with us on Natani?
1: Yes, I love that song, and I love Natani Means, and I'm so grateful to get to talk about them. So they are from Chinle, Arizona, raised on the Navajo Nation Reservation, and he is also part Oglala Lakota from the Pine Ridge Reservation in South Dakota. And his music largely centers around themes of his own perspective through the eyes of a Native person in the 21st century.
0: Thank you for sharing. Now you want to hear something, hit us up, 919 Natives. Here's Miracle Spotted Bear. You and I. Enjoy.

That's our very own Marcus right there. Yes, our programming assistant here at the Daybreak Star Radio Network. Check his show out tomorrow. Yeah, Indigenous Jazz every Thursday, 3 to 4 p.m. And then if you miss it tomorrow, catch it Sundays, 12 to 1. All right.

0: 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Or Ago, or so doesn't obey the own Naka. Put it oddly, shall we?
1: Lila June, right there, A Thousand Ancestors. What do you got to share with us, Noe, on Lila June today?
2: Yes, so Lila June is actually a doctor, which is amazing. I've seen some of her TED Talks before, and it's amazing to get to hear her music too. She is an Indigenous musician, scholar, and community organizer of Diné, Cheyenne, and European lineages. Her messages focus on Indigenous rights, supporting youth, traditional land stewardship practices, and healing intergenerational and intercultural trauma.
1: Noe, Matt, thanks for reaching out to us from West Seattle. I got your Lady Six Good Day coming up. Cynthia and Everett, Kenny Starr right here with you right after that. And Killequad and Hunwill, psychopharmacist, going out to Willie in South Seattle. Thanks for reaching out. Here's Lady Midnight, Arms Around Me.

0: Kenny Starr, right here with you. Happy Wednesday. Noe, I know you've been taking part in this new exciting dance class that you've been telling me about off the air here on the flight deck. Tell all the listeners about it, please.
1: Yeah, so I've been taking classes at this amazing dance studio up at Cap Hill called Dance Underground, and it's amazing. It's actually at Dance Underground, but the studio is called Drop Zone Dance, so I highly recommend it. They have really accessible, amazing classes from all kinds of styles, and I've been taking the hip-hop classes for a bit, just dropping in when I can, and I've been having a great time.
0: Do they have DJs, or they just play, you know, in-house music?
1: They play in-house music. The instructors, they usually choose the soundtrack.
0: Well, I'm sure you've been promoting our fine, amazing radio network. We got plenty of hip-hop that we can help them with if they need our assistance. Here's Killer Quad and Hood Will, Psychopharmacist.
2: Trying to play the God again. A lot of times it feels like I'm at the end of my wits. 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Oh, shit, go back.
3: Let's keep going.
2: All right. 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

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Listen, I'm just saying, the devil doesn't come to you as an enemy first. He shows up as a friend. That's how they get to you. Bitch. Alright, I gotta go. 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
0: Oh, it's so easy. You need help. You need a tutorial session. Hit us up, y'all. 919 Natives. Here's Joy Harjo. Equinox.

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1: Yes, so Haisley is only 19 years old, but is an R&B powerhouse vocalist that is set to impact the national music scene as we know it. So she fuses acoustic pop melodies and soulful hooks with a traditional indigenous round dance songs. And this rising star, she creates a moment of freedom and connection through her music.
0: There you go. Here she is, Haisley Autopilot.
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0: There are so many interesting things happening at the Jack Straw Cultural Center. 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

0: There are so many interesting things happening at the Jack Straw Cultural Center. 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

Yeah, the doctor don't know, but New York was killing me. Bunch of doctors come around, they don't know that New York is killing me. Yeah, well, I need to go home and take it slow down in Jackson, Tennessee.

Jackson, Tennessee.

kidding me? Yes, I was standing in dying, and New York was killing me. Seemed like I need to start over and go back home in Jackson, Tennessee.

Ranger, one niner, you're tuned in to KBFGLP Seattle 107.3 FM on your dial. This is the Flower Power Variety Hour, where we play music for steadily unimproving times. We play all the music allowable under Washington state statutes for steadily unimproving times, and we play 100% of that possibility, so all possibilities are covered here. I think that's mathematically impossible, and we're back to The Simpsons again, but never mind that. Let's talk about what we're doing today. We started off with Wrench and Swango from Fargo Year 3. Now, this is very important in multiple ways. Also, Fargo, the show, the first three seasons are really excellent. If you haven't watched it, you may enjoy it. I did not enjoy the fourth season, and the fifth season has turned out to be... It is aged poorly, let's put it that way. The times have improved in the opposite direction of season five. Now that I have digressed in this way, Wrench and Swango is this heavily drum rhythm focused piece that also draws on wrench and numbers for aficionados of the show. But this is important, okay? The drum rhythm is where we begin today's show, and that's why we played Darn, I Wish I Was Your Lover by Sophie B. Hawkins. Now, I watched this as a music video on the television when I had to be 11 or something. So the point is that the song aside, her aside, this is sampling the drums from When the Levee Breaks, John Bonham, famously recorded in the stairwell, as I understand it, to get the kind of booming echo that plays on that song by Led Zeppelin. So you see the drums are very important so far. We played New York Is Killing Me by Gil Scott-Heron. This one doesn't have the booming drums, but it has a very unique rhythm that you don't hear a lot. And I love Gil Scott-Heron, and that song played, I think, on the first show I ever made. And, of course, New York Is Killing Me. I had 8 million people, and I didn't have a single friend. Take me back to Jackson, Tennessee. Then we played This Head I Hold, Electric Guest. It is, of course, famously produced by Danger Mouse, so we still have this rhythm happening. I really like this song. They're hit and miss as a whole. The falsetto is interesting, no doubt, and They're records I'm happy to talk about if you want to talk about them. You can reach me at radioincarn@gmail.com, or the Flower Power Variety Hour has a Facebook page. I hear something. I hear something happening here. I'm not sure what it is. Let's say then I also played Losing My Way by Justin Timberlake, famously produced by Timbaland. Really interesting song, actually, and a story there. You still hear how white Justin Timberlake is, but it is a worthwhile song in my view, and I enjoy it. Again, interesting rhythm. Then we played Two Wiki by Hoover Phonic, which, of course, is where we get the 19 Ranger 1-9er from. Two Wiki with, of course, the Isaac Hayes sample, Walk On By. Of course, we're back to Ann Peebles and... thinking Nancy Wilson, but that's not who I mean. Diane Warwick. my mind goes blank. And I'm going to go find out what's happening over here, and we're going to hear another song by Everything But the Girl, Missing, the Todd Terry remix, right here on KBFG Seattle 107.3 FM on your dial. I am Encarnacion, and this is the Flower Power Variety Hour.

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We give you 100% of it. Look, we got to go back and talk about Losing My Way by Justin Timberlake. I don't know what the noises were, but we're all safe here. Losing My Way, Justin Timberlake. Everything is wrong with that song, and yet it's also magnificent because of Timbaland's production, because of the choir. There's even this message that save me from this hell. And then Justin Timberlake, much like Madonna, when she has a chorus of entirely black singers behind her, he sort of wails on top with his voice is much weaker than all of the supporting cast, and it makes it everything is here. And I often feel like I am losing my way as well. Maybe you can relate. We did follow it with Timbaland is not a good person either, but he made some good production, especially in the, I guess they're calling it the aughts, but I'm not calling it that. The early 2000s. Look, we played the Hooverphonic 2 Wiki off a new Stereophonic Spectacular. It is sampling the Isaac Hayes Walk On By, and I said Dionne Warwick. It is Dionne Warwick who, but of course the song is written by Hal David and Burt Bacharach, so we're back to that again. And that was the end of the first segment. We came in the second segment with Missing, the Todd Terry remix. I love Everything But the Girl. I especially love Walking. You know it if you listen to the show. That is from Amplified Heart, which is not as strong, but Everything But the Girl, in fact. Then we played, and here's where this comes back around. Okay, we're talking about the rhythm in the first part, unique rhythms or drums. A Day in the Life by Handsome Boy Modeling School featuring RZA and AG. Okay, now, Handsome Boy Modeling School is Prince Paul and Dan the Automator. That's going to come up in a minute. I love this song. RZA does everything that people like and dislike about him. It's super unorthodox flow, and I find it marvelous. Great tune off of So How's Your Girl. We had some trouble with the bridge, but I went with Punk Rocker by the Teddy Bears featuring Iggy Pop. It's weird, it's unique, it's defiant, it fits in there regardless. And that brought us to, since you were getting away from the drums, and we're getting there, and into this more bended sound, and that brought us to Wish I Knew You by the Revivalists. Now, I did play this like 20 weeks ago, but it was time to bring it back because of this pedal steel and the bent notes. Because, and here's the point of today's show, we played Everywhere I Go by a group called Got a Girl off of a record called I Love You But I Must Drive Off This Cliff Now. And this group is Nikki Swango and Dan the Automator. Nikki Swango is the character from Fargo Season 3, and apparently she had a recording career with Dan the Automator in the early 2000s in a group called Got a Girl, and they recorded a record called I Love You But I Must Drive Off This Cliff Now. So we were watching Season 3 again, and I kind of, you know, I love Dan the Automator, super complicated and long discography, and so I got the record. It's very interesting, and I like the title, I Love You But I Must Drive Off This Cliff Now. So there's your circle today. We wanted to get Swango and Dan the Automator in there, and so we had to start with the drums before we get to the bended notes. We're towards the end now, successfully, so we're going to play the Molly Birch. We're going to play the Fame Model.

Well, bonjour and good day. Welcome to Puget Sounds here on KBFG LP Seattle. I'm your host DJ Brew, and I often play very varied programs with contrasting stuff. Today we're going to do the opposite, something that all is of one piece. It's going to be Claude Debussy done jazz style. So right now we're hearing in the background Richard Stoltzman, great clarinetist from 1986. And La Fille aux Cheveux de Lin, the girl with the flaxen hair. Stay tuned, and it'll all be harmonious and wonderful.